0: It's All Things Considered from NPR News. I'm Sasha Pfeiffer.
1: And I'm Elsa Chang. The Trump administration is trying to link transgender people to political extremism, including in a controversial government report.
2: If I were to be a peer reviewer for this paper, I would recommend that it be rejected. Like, I just don't believe that it's written in good faith and a measure.

0: You're listening to All Things Considered from NPR News. The U.S. Senate campaign in Texas is on track to shatter spending records for the state. The race pits Republican State Attorney General Ken Paxton against Democratic State Representative James Tallarico. Houston Public Media's Andrew Schneider reports that the expense of the race is reflective of what's at stake.
1: With less than a month to go...

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1: Vice President J.D. Vance is in Alaska this evening to speak at a rally to boost support for his Republican colleagues ahead of the midterm election. The Vice President is speaking at Fairbanks International Airport, joined by incumbent Senator Dan Sullivan, as well as Second Lady Usha Vance and their children. President Trump is also expected to visit Anchorage later this month to campaign for Sullivan, who is facing Democrat Mary Peltola in a closely watched Senate race. Though the White House has not formally announced the visit, Trump has said he plans to travel to Alaska to support Sullivan. It's unclear whether those visits will boost Republicans' chances in November. Though Trump won the state by 13 percentage points in 2024, recent polling showed more than half of likely voters disapproving of Trump's job performance. The general election is Tuesday, November 3rd. The Trump administration has reinterpreted language in the Federal Endangered Species Act that would allow for the incidental killing of endangered species and habitat loss. Wildlife attorneys say it guts protections.
3: Reports. Last month, a cruise ship struck and killed an endangered fin whale on its way to Sitka. Another cruise ship docked in Seward in June with a dead, pregnant fin whale on its bow. Previously, incidentally killing endangered species could result in criminal penalties and fines. But now, those actions would no longer be considered an illegal crime.

0: to allow for habitat degradation. According to a NOAA spokesperson, the change will, quote, maintain protections for endangered species while Justice and other environmental groups are suing the federal government over it.
1: The major threat to species has been habitat destruction. That continues to be true.
0: Levitin says the Endangered Species Act of 1973 has primarily protected species from incidental take, the very thing the Trump administration has been a huge success.
1: There are species that this generation will pass on to the next generation because the Endangered Species Act has been protecting them. And that's the legacy that's at stake here.
0: More than 20 species that are listed as threatened or endangered spend at least some of their lives in Alaska. Most are marine mammals, like the polar bear, blue whale, and fin whale. Marine mammals remain shielded fines of more than $30,000 and vessel forfeiture. Although, according to a NOAA spokesperson, none of the 9 confirmed vessel strikes in Alaska so far this year have resulted in criminal prosecutions or fines. Doug Vincent Lang is commissioner of the Alaska Department of Fish and Game. He says he agrees with the Trump administration's new understanding of the Endangered Species Act.
2: We are supportive of not only this definition of how to look at take and harm, but also rolling back those critical habitat designations.
0: He names the Arctic ringed seal as an example. It's listed as threatened due to sea ice loss as a result of human-caused climate change. NOAA designated an area off the coast of Alaska that's about the size of Texas as critical habitat. And Vincent Lang says that's too big.
2: When you apply it on these broad levels, it gives way too much authority to the federal government to control habitats.
0: Vincent Lang says he doesn't think large swaths of land or water should be managed primarily to benefit one species. The U.S. Fish and Wildlife Service declined to comment. In Juneau, I'm Alex Solomon.
3: The Kodiak Island Borough School District is fully staffed with teachers. Administrators credit the district's temporary visa program and a pivot many districts are making to help their international hires obtain permanent resident status for keeping turnover low. KMXT's Catherine Irving reports.
4: The Kodiak Island Borough School District Acting Superintendent Damon Hargraves says that in a normal year, the district scrambles

0: recruits from overseas. In response, the Board of Education refocused on retaining the 20 other international teachers they'd already recruited on those temporary H-1B visas. The board decided this May to set aside $100,000 to pay for their green card legal fees, on the condition they remain with the district for at least 5 years after getting their green card. Two different judges have since temporarily shot down the Trump administration's fee hike, but Hargrave says the benefits of supporting the green card program still outweigh the drawbacks. Jennifer Schmitz is the director of the Alaska Educator Retention and Recruitment Center, which is a division of the Alaska Council of School Administrators. She says that lines up with the larger trend.
1: There's some larger districts that are over 50% international teachers that have started the process and looking at green cards for other teachers. So I think that it's happening around the state and will continue to happen.
0: She says hiring one teacher in Alaska can cost a district $25,000 or more. And education turnover rates in Alaska are some of the highest in the country and have gone up. Statewide over the past several years. Sergio Gutierrez is the first teacher the Kodiak School District hired on an H-1B visa back in 2022. He and the other five original teachers are in the green card process now. Gutierrez says.

0: District has 16 people in Kodiak this year participating in a new apprenticeship program. They're working as school aides while taking classes for free toward a degree and earning a teaching certificate.
1: I see this as another layer of support to help Alaska find teachers. And this is a mechanism that's particularly exciting because it's supporting people in our own communities getting those teaching credentials.
0: But until the district has more financial stability and a steady flow of local teachers, Hargrave says they'll continue to support international teachers in getting their green cards. In Kodiak, I'm Catherine Irving.
2: Still to come on Alaska News Nightly, the Bethel community gathers to remember the life of a photographer known as the Crane Man.
3: He was alive behind that camera.
2: That's ahead. Stay with us.
4: Alaska News Nightly is brought to you in part by your local public radio station.
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2: A Juneau man whose remains were discovered inside a chest freezer in July died of natural causes, according to the Juneau Police Department. Juneau police previously identified the person as Ross Pasquan. He would have been 74 at the time his remains were found. Following a months-long investigation, Juneau police investigators found that Pasquan's wife hid his remains were found. Following a months-long investigation, investigators found that Pasquan's wife hid his death and continued applying. Investigators found that Pasquan's wife hid his death and continued applying for and receiving benefits in his name.

the Alaska Federation of Natives Board of Directors has passed a resolution calling for its members to fully participate in the November election process, but they stopped short of endorsing candidates. In some years, AFN has endorsed candidates, such as Democrat Mary Peltola in 2020.

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1: In every artist's career, there are a few songs that stand out. There's the song that changed everything for them, the song that was the hardest to write, and the song they grew to love over time. On our future Backtracking, we ask artists to look back at their discography, pick out some of those tracks, and tell us the stories behind them. And today, we're looking back on our first ever Backtracking session with Feist. She'll perform the song that changed her perspective on songwriting, and she'll talk about why this song, the one you're hearing right now, took her a while to love as much as everyone else did.
2: I thought it was so absolutely antithetical to anything else that I had ever done or come from that it felt like a deeply different thing for me, almost punk rock in its complete friendliness.
1: 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I'm Kaleo. This is World Cafe.
3: Live from NPR News, I'm Joel Snyder. The Supreme Court is wrestling with whether a case seeking damages over the costs of climate change should be allowed to proceed. NPR's Kerry Johnson reports on the first arguments of the new term at the High Court.
4: Boulder, Colorado sued Suncor and ExxonMobil to recover money for the cost of responding to global warming. That was back in 2018, but the case has still not reached a jury. County officials argue the companies knew but chose to deceive the public about the threats from climate change. The energy giants are asking the Supreme Court to block the lawsuit because they say the federal government should be in charge of such a sweeping issue. The justices asked tough questions of both sides. They seem to be weighing a potential flood of cases in state courts against blocking cases by Boulder and other local governments at such an early stage. Kerry Johnson, NPR News.
3: At his rally in Nebraska, President Trump rolled out a new tax exemption for diesel fuel, signing an executive order to ease limits on the tax-free use of red dye diesel. Trump was campaigning for Republican Senator Pete Ricketts, who is locked in a competitive contest with independent Dan Osborne. Time is running out for eligible voters to register for next month's midterm elections in some parts of the country. NPR's Hansi Lo Wong reports that election officials recommend those already registered to pay close attention to any further deadlines.
5: Today is the last chance for eligible voters to register or update their registration in American Samoa, Arizona, Indiana, and Ohio, plus many southern states, include Arkansas, Florida, Georgia, Kentucky, Mississippi, South Carolina, Tennessee, and Texas. And later this week, there are more voter registration deadlines for the midterm elections. Missouri closes registration this Wednesday. Oklahoma's deadline is Friday, and signups in Delaware and Saturday. If you're already registered, you can confirm your status by visiting your state or territory's official election website. Election officials recommend checking before the deadline, especially if you recently moved, changed your name, or haven't voted in a while. Anzi Lawong, NPR News.
3: President Trump says he will pay for those controversial television ads that praise him. NPR's Franco Ordonez reports that taxpayers have been footing the bill for the ads.
6: President Trump announced the new plan amid ongoing backlash over the publicly funded spots running ahead of the midterms. Trump defended the ads via his social media page, arguing that it was standard practice, that he was promoting the USA and, quote, paying for them with USA money. But critics say the pro-Trump ads are blatantly partisan and use Republican talking points. Trump says that he and his political action committee are taking over payment of the ads. Franco Ordonez, NPR News.
3: And you're listening to NPR News. Students at the Ivy League Cornell University rallied on campus Monday, demanding tougher action against sexual violence on campus. They packed into a plaza to protest the university's response to a classmate's gang rape allegations. They demanded an outside investigation and called for the resignation of University President Michael Kotlikoff. A former music pastor in Ohio who appeared briefly on American Idol has been sentenced to life in prison without parole. 40-year-old Caleb Flynn was convicted by a jury last week for murdering his wife while he was having an affair. The American Academy of Pediatrics warning that unpasteurized milk and other raw dairy foods are unsafe to eat and can cause serious illness. NPR's Maria Godoy reports on a new policy statement from the group that says the risks are especially high for young children and people who are pregnant or breastfeeding.
7: The updated guidance from the AAP calls for a ban on the sale and distribution of raw milk and dairy products, including raw cheeses, because they can cause life-threatening infections. While advocates of raw milk products say they offer health benefits, these claims are not backed by scientific evidence. Unpasteurized dairy products can harbor pathogens like listeria, avian flu, and salmonella. This year, an outbreak of E. coli linked to raw milk cheeses resulted in 13 illnesses, including 8 hospitalizations. More than half of the people sickened were children under 5 years of age. 3 people developed severe kidney damage. Maria Godoy, NPR News.
3: And I'm Giles Snyder. This is NPR News.
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1: From NPR, this is World Cafe. Hey, I am Kaleo. Coming up later this hour, Feist in our first ever backtracking segment from a few years ago. We're running it back as part of our 35th anniversary this month. Got some new music to get you there. It's from a band called Rainbow Body, and it features members of Goose and Dawes. And it was recorded in Iceland with a focus on conservation. Proceeds from Rainbow Body benefit the North Atlantic Salmon Fund, a nonprofit organization dedicated to protecting Atlantic salmon and marine biodiversity. The record is due out October 23rd. Check out new music from Rainbow Body. The song is called Strange Memory.

Stokes last night on the cafe. Up next, our first ever backtracking. It's a few years old, but it was the first time we said, hey, let's really get into the mind of the songwriter, give them an opportunity to dive deep into the songs that make them who they are. And you'll hear the first ever segment with Leslie Feist coming up next on World Cafe.

0: Welcome back to World Cafe. It's our 35th anniversary, and we're running back some of our favorite highlights. This is the first ever backtracking recorded with Feist just a few years ago. Here's Raina Duris.
1: We're doing a brand new thing on World Cafe called backtracking. What we do is we give artists a list of prompts for songs, like a song I love to play, or a song that soothes my soul, or the song that came to me in a dream. And then they choose a few of those prompts, match them up to tracks all across their back catalog, and then they perform them live and we talk about them. And today, our very first guest for backtracking on World Cafe is Feist. Feist, welcome back to the World Cafe.
2: Hello.
1: So good to have you here. How are you doing?
2: It's good to be here. Great. I'm great. It's morning. We're just figuring it out moment by moment.
1: Well, thank you for being our first backtracking guest and our guinea pig for this. It's going to be painless, I promise. Our first prompt, the first one that you've chosen, is a song you wrote. Actually, this is very appropriate. The first thing you chose was a song you wrote at the beginning of a journey. What song is that?
2: I picked the Red Wing. Your list is comprehensive. There are lots of options. Yeah, no, it did prompt. I could have played 30 songs for all of the prompts. I mean, often you can play a song for years and years and forget where the genesis of how it was born.
1: Sure.
2: So it kind of helped me think of the songs in that sense. And the beginning of a journey, my mind just went Red Wing, and then I had to think, why am I saying Red Wing was the beginning of a journey? And it was, it encapsulates a time when I was aware that something in my life needed to change radically, but I wasn't there at all yet. So the song kind of tracks this time where I started to spend my summers deeply alone in the deep backcountry off-grid in Canada, and that aloneness led me to figuring out that it was time to become a parent. So that's sort of you didn't even ask me that, and I'm already telling you that.
1: Yeah, I mean, I think you just told that story very well. And, I mean, the beginning of a huge journey, becoming a parent.
2: Well, it's funny that absolute solitude led me to the forever together thing of being a parent.
1: Yeah.
2: Yeah.
1: Will you play Red Wing for us now?
2: Yes, absolutely. Okay.

0: performing a song from her 2023 album, Multitudes. That was Feist with Red Wing on World Cafe. I'm Raina Duras. Feist is here. We're doing a new feature called Backtracking. We give an artist a list of prompts about songs. They go back and choose songs from their discography to match up with those prompts. The next prompt that you've chosen is a song you wrote during a difficult time. And I know you chose another song from Multitudes. What is it?
1: I chose Hiding Out in the Open.
0: What is the story behind the song?
1: Well, it's a pandemic-related. There should be one day in 20 years some compilation of all the songs people wrote during the pandemic, because we were all, what the heck is going on?
0: It'll be a really uplifting compilation.
1: Well, yeah, it was that Hall of Mirror effect of being in the same day that was an entirely uniquely, completely different type of day that you never had before.
0: Totally.
1: And yet then there was 20 of them, and it was only 2 weeks to flatten the curve, and then it was another month, and then it was, so it was these, by increments, sort of the slow acclimatizing ourselves to this new normal. And I had a 3-month-old when the pandemic struck, so I was already in an inward-facing, different, very radically different type of moment. But then it kept going on and on and on, and what it felt like is that the reports from all my friends and family were that that repetition of day with the same people in the same sort of scenario, trying to make a brand new scenario up for these relationships to now exist during the pandemic. And it was that the idea there was nowhere to hide. I remember hearing this, I can't go anywhere. I can't, there's no door to close. People were finding ways to turn their closets into an office where they're, you know, using the shed, as I did too. I put sliding doors in a shed and turned it into my workspace. And yeah, so it was the idea of how to love each other when you need a little bit of psychic privacy, but there's no physical nor emotional nor... I used to feel, for me, the hardest was there was no sonic privacy. I couldn't hear silence. I couldn't, you know, or go be somewhere where I couldn't be heard.
0: Right.
1: So, yeah, hiding out in the open, that was the best we could do at the time.
0: I mean, during the pandemic both seems... I mean, it's still ongoing, of course, but those days feel both so long ago and also like it just happened and time kind of folded in. What's it like to revisit that place when you perform this song?
1: Well, I feel that it was born of the pandemic, but the sentiment inside of it actually applies to just any time. I mean, in a way, relationships are a type of isolation. You choose one person to go inside and be inside of an ecosystem made up of your two selves. And so in a way, the song, I think, will find its life beyond just the pandemic version of the Hall of Mirrors, because love itself, in a way, is a Hall of Mirrors.
0: Performing live for the World Cafe, here's Feist, Hiding Out in the Open.

0: Heist on the World Cafe performing Hiding Out in the Open. I'm Raina Duris. This is a new feature called Backtracking, where we give an artist a list of song prompts and they choose tracks from their discography to perform. So it's not just about a new album, it's about their whole back catalog. Get it? Backtracking. Thank you. Yes. So our next prompt, Feist, that you've chosen is a song you've grown to love. And it's a big one. Could you tell us what one you chose?
1: Yeah, you had a lot of prompts that would have applied to the song. There was like a song that I grew into. There was that one. There was one that I have a complicated relationship with. I grew to love. Well, 1, 2, 3, 4 was, it actually isn't a song I wrote. Sally Seltman, who plays as New Buffalo, and she's from Australia. She's incredible. She was on Arts and Crafts back in the day when Broken Social Scene started Arts and Crafts, and I was on that label as well. And we did a tour together in maybe 2004 or 5 or something like that before I recorded The Reminder. And she said one day, I wrote a song that I feel like it feel like it's your song. And she played me this like super quiet, super ultra sensitive little song. 1, 2, 3, 4. And I thought it was so absolutely antithetical to anything else that I had ever done or come from that it felt like a deeply different thing for me, almost punk rock in its complete friendliness or something. It just was so different. So I started to play it live in the Let It Die days, but with a live band, and we made it loud. And anyway, the fact that that song is the one that sort of eclipsed the sun for the record, The Reminder, and became, in a way, it's like the favorite child or something. And I guess it was just a beautiful gift, because I don't know that we would be sitting here today. I mean, it changed the course of my life for certain. And at the time, it just sort of strapped a like dynamite stick to my butt, and I had to keep up with it a bit. It sort of paced me and put me in the way of a lot of opportunity that I otherwise wouldn't have had. But it also, like I said, the other songs faded away, and it became the one that people knew. And then after Sesame Street, even more so. But years later, I was making a documentary about the making of The Reminder and all my collaborators, and asked Gonzo, Chili Gonzalez, a piano player, that composer, you know, one of my dearest friends, who made Let It Die with me and then The Reminder, if he would do some score for them, do alternate versions of some of the songs on piano. And so he did. He improvised a minor key version of 1, 2, 3, 4 that was so, the pathos of it just touched me, because it felt like that's what the experience of that song felt like for me. The like bugles and, you know, the tambourine shaking glockenspiel joy of the original was one thing, but then I'd lived it for so many years that it became more like the feeling of this other one. So then the reason I've grown to love it is because I'm grateful for it.
0: Yeah, you could hear it in a completely new way after playing it so many times.
1: Well, and the lyrics are about your teenage hopes and joys, you know, and
0: right.
1: So at this point there's definitely some new perspective on those thoughts.
0: Will you play it for us?
1: Yeah, sure, absolutely.
0: This is Feist, 1, 2, 3, 4 on World Cafe.

0: playing a song she grew to love. That was Feist performing 1, 2, 3, 4 on World Cafe. I'm Raina Duris. This is Backtracking. It's a new thing we're doing here on World Cafe. On Backtracking, we give an artist a list of prompts about songs, and then they get to choose some tracks from their back catalog to match up to those prompts and perform them live. Feist is my guest today. You could say that song changed everything for you, but you've also chosen another one. This one is a song that changed everything for you. What is it?
1: I chose Mushah Boom, which is from Let It Die, which this year is 20 years old, which is kind
0: That's of hard
1: like
0: to
1: that,
0: believe.
1: That can't be, but it is. I guess Mushah Boom changed everything. It was one of the first songs I wrote in one sitting. It was, Let It Die was the first record that I put out that anyone heard. I'd written a record before that I sold one at a time off the lip of the stage kind of thing. But the song was, it was just a by fluke that I was living in my first apartment with a boyfriend the first time I'd moved out in with someone else. And it was, kind of a crummy, basic, teensy apartment. And we had gone on a trip to visit family and saw a for sale sign in front of this charming, adorable little cottagey house right on the shore on the east coast of Canada. And I came home from that having been really affected by wandering through this apple orchard and down to the shore and seeing this house. And it just was in such stark contrast to my early version of domesticity that I ended up writing a song in present tense about something that hadn't happened yet. And it took me many years until, in fact, I was living in a little cottage, that I realized that song had planted the seed in a kind of a manifestation sense. It had given me this sense, I was speaking in present tense about things that wouldn't happen for years. And it changed everything in the sense that it changed my relationship to songwriting. It made me think, these things are incantations. You're singing them over and over and over. You're reinforcing these ideas. You're declaring them out loud as if they're the truth. And so I might need to be a little bit more careful about what I declare out loud.
0: That's really interesting.
1: Yeah. I mean, it ended up playing into lots of different songs, like The Bad in Each Other, which is from Metals. I remember feeling like I could have written, used all the power of word as lances and tried my best to, gain some type of equilibrium by being angry in a song or something. Instead, I chose a way to balance these ideas that two if something went terribly wrong with two people, it could be that two good people did each other wrong,
0: Yeah.
1: So to say that and then sing that thousands of times at concerts rather than some kind of like, you're so vain, you probably think this song, any
0: yeah.
1: kind of revenge tune.
0: That's really, I love that. Like it's like a mantra almost, or like with that repetition of saying it and kind of internalizing it.
1: They say whatever, you can't have anything you can't imagine having, and that you are what you think,
0: yeah.
1: and these things. And actually, that was 20 years ago, and over the years, I've learned that this was the beginning of that thought process.
0: Oh, that's so cool. And I guess we should, just for people who don't know, because I'm Canadian and I didn't know this for a long time, Mushah Boom is a place. Yes, it's not like a thing or a made-up word. It's a real place. In Nova Scotia, right?
1: That's right. It's where this little cottage was.
0: Yeah.
1: I think I remembered seeing that as we drove by and then asking my boyfriend at the time, was there a place called Mushah Boom?
0: It's a great
1: name. Actually, that's where the house was. So yeah, I have yet to go back. It's wild.
0: Really?
1: No, every time I play Halifax, I want to rent a car and go and drive and go on a pilgrimage to see if that little house is still for sale.
0: I feel like the people of Mushah Boom would be very excited to see you.
1: There's about 8 of them. It's a crossroads, I think.
0: They probably all know all the words of this song. Feist, would you play it for us?
1: Yes, please.
0: This is Mushah Boom on World Cafe.

0: performing live for the World Cafe, a song from her 2004 album, Let It Die. That was Feist with Mushroom Boom. Feist has been my guest today, playing songs and telling stories from across her career and discography for World Cafe's Backtracking. Feist, thank you so much for being here.
1: Thanks so much for having me.
0: Thanks for being a great inaugural Backtracking guest.
1: I like making history. It's the beginning of probably many of these sessions, so yeah,
0: thank you so much.
2: There you go. Raina Durris talking with Feist. It's Backtracking. First ever Backtracking. And after we did it, we had a feeling we're like, this is a winner. We got to keep doing it. 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

Welcome back. I'm Kaleo. 35 years of World Cafe. We've had some artists who have been there since the very beginning, and Michelle Indigliocello is one of them. Here's Don't You Want Me.

0: It's Michael Kiwanuka on the Cafe, wrapping up this edition with I'm Getting Ready. Well wishes to Michael Kiwanuka, who announced recently that he is recovering from a stroke, which affected his ability to tour and make music. He is excited to share that he has a new album in the next few months called Fudge. So we can't wait to see Michael out on the road, happy and healthy. All right, that does it for us. We make the show from WXPN at the University of Pennsylvania in Philly. This has been World Cafe from NPR.
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0: From NPR, it's World Cafe. Hey, I'm Kaleo, celebrating 35 years of music discovery, and we have new music on the way from several artists, including Fontaine CC. Less than 2 weeks away from their new album, Dopamine Chamber, we'll get into Marianne. Plus, the War on Drugs released their first song in almost 5 years.

They've been playing that song out for a while, but they finally released it earlier this month, and their first new song in almost 5 years. It's called Who's That? The War on Drugs here on World Cafe. Stay close. We're going into the archive for live performances, including Blind Boys of Alabama, when we get back to World Cafe.

Welcome back. It's World Cafe, and hey, we are in the vault. It is live from the archives. 35 years of having bands and artists stop by, so we saved those recordings. We thought it would be prudent, and now we play them back for you every episode. And this is, it was so cool when Blind Boys of Alabama stopped by. Here is their cover of Curtis Mayfield's People Get Ready. It's live from the archives on the Cafe.

recorded live for World Cafe. It's Ani DeFranco with Buildings and Bridges. Also, Blind Boys of Alabama with People Get Ready. Billy String's latest album is a tribute to his mom who passed away last year. Here's Burn the Other End on World Cafe.

Released in 1995, it's Sunvolt from the album Trace, Windfall. Billy Strings, Burn the Other End before that. On the way, music from Caroline Rose and Michigander before we wrap this hour of World Cafe.

Welcome back to World Cafe. With new music from Michigander, their latest album is called Over Before You Know It. And if you are watching any of the iPhone Duo reveal, you might recognize this song. It was featured in it. Here's Taxi from Michigander.

0: that is all she wrote.
1: Actually, David Gray wrote Please Forgive Me. So that is all he wrote for that song. He continued to write songs. This is what happens at the end of the show. We get a little slap happy. 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We make this show from WXPN at the University of Pennsylvania in Philadelphia, and it is received by all of these wonderful affiliates that make this show possible. So we'll catch you on the next one. It's World Cafe from NPR.
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2: 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So is that all they're good for?
3: Kalshi is really the most accurate way to predict the future.
2: We speak with the CEO of Kalshi, as well as their chief contract writer.
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2: And we'll hear from an intellectual godfather of prediction markets.
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2: Are prediction markets the best forecasting tool ever, or just another casino? That's coming up on Freakonomics Radio right after this hour's news.
6: Live from NPR News, I'm Giles Snyder. As President Trump campaigned in Nebraska Monday night, Vice President J.D. Vance was in Fairbanks, Alaska, speaking at a rally for Republican Senator Dan Sullivan.
7: They see the last frontier as their last best hope to take America in a far-left direction.
6: Vance praised Sullivan before a crowd gathered at the Fairbanks airport. Sullivan is locked in a tight race with Democrat Mary Peltola for a seat expected to help determine control of the Senate in November. Meanwhile, President Trump is back at the White House after campaigning for Nebraska Senator Pete Ricketts. Ricketts is running against Dan Osborne, an independent candidate backed by National Democrats. The White House did not allow reporters from Politico to fly on Air Force One for the trip to Nebraska. Politico and President Trump in active litigation over the news outlet's right to cover him, and Pierre Juliana Kim reports.
8: A Politico spokesperson confirmed to NPR that the publication was excluded from Monday's press pool, which refers to a group of reporters traveling with the president. Politico, along with CNN and MS Now, was barred from the White House last month before they filed a lawsuit and a judge ordered the Trump administration to temporarily restore access. The outlets accused Trump of retaliating because of what he says is unfavorable coverage of him. In a statement, the White House said traveling with the president on Air Force One is a privilege, not a right. The next hearing on the case is scheduled for Thursday. Juliana Kim, NPR News.
6: Televangelist Jim Baker has died. Baker's wife, Lori Baker, announced his death on her husband's official Instagram account. Baker was 86 years old. His cause of death not clear. Baker built a multi-million dollar evangelical empire around television's PTL Club alongside his then wife, Tammy Faye Baker. He lost it amid a sex scandal and financial crimes. European diplomats say they are staying put in Kyiv. That's despite the Russian government saying over the weekend that people who are staying put themselves are putting themselves in danger as its attacks on the city intensify. Here's Terry Schultz report.
9: The European Union's ambassador to Ukraine, Katerina Maternova, says all 25 EU countries with ambassadors in Kyiv are planning to maintain their presence despite the threat. Maternova said the EU's own representatives are also staying. In coordinated messages, many EU ambassadors issued personal statements on social media as well, saying they, quote, take note with concern of the Russian Foreign Ministry's threat against diplomats and foreign citizens in Ukraine, and reminding Russia it is bound by international conventions and laws not to attack civilians. We stay in Kyiv is the final sentence in the replicated texts. Last year, the EU delegation building in Kyiv, along with a residential block where many staff live, were severely damaged by a Russian missile strike. For NPR News, I'm Terry Schultz in Brussels.
6: This is NPR News. The U.S. Supreme Court is considering whether local governments can sue oil and gas companies for the costs of climate change. The justices heard a case from Boulder, Colorado, Monday. Boulder officials say companies like Suncor and ExxonMobil should be held accountable for climate-related disasters. The companies say the Clean Air Act gives the federal government regulatory power, not the states. The court's decision could impact similar cases. Residents in the historic Freedman's community of Joppa, Texas, are raising concerns over a noisy new data center nearby. From member station KERA, Pablo Arauz-Pena reports.
10: A black metal fence surrounds a big mechanical box off a highway in South Dallas. The noise sounds like a jet airplane about to take off. Claudia Denise Fowler says her neighbors didn't know the data center was there until she started raising awareness.
11: But if other cities don't want it, and I mean huge cities larger than our community, what makes them think that we would want one here in our community?
10: Joppy has already faced high rates of cancer and asthma from decades of nearby heavy industry. The city of Dallas says the facility was permitted, quote, by right, but is forming a task force on new data center construction. I'm Pablo Arauz Peña in Dallas.
6: Asian shares following Wall Street higher. The regional markets mostly advancing in Tuesday trading after a rally in tech stocks lifted the Nasdaq to a record close. The Nasdaq climbed 1.1%. The S&P 500 finished just shy of its all-time high. I'm Giles Snyder. This is NPR News.
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2: Most of us are not very comfortable with uncertainty. And that's a problem, since so many things are uncertain, like the future. Since the beginning of time, we've been trying to predict the future. The ancient Greeks were famous for their oracles. They would also cut open a sheep and read its liver for signs about whether it was a good time to start a war, for instance. For centuries, potato farmers in the Andes have looked skyward to the Pleiades to help determine when to plant their potatoes. 25 years ago, scientists were finally able to explain why this actually worked. Pleiades visibility is related to the climate pattern known as El Niño. Today, there are prediction markets on El Niño, and the markets indicate this year's El Niño may be the most extreme on record. So, are prediction markets an upgrade or maybe a disaster waiting to happen? Will they improve our collective decision-making, or are they just another casino in an economy full of casinos? And aren't prediction markets susceptible to insider trading? The biggest prediction market in the U.S., Kalshi, recently imposed its first ever lifetime ban against an individual trading on their site. This was over bets on whether George Santos, the disgraced New York congressman, would attend President Trump's State of the Union address. Santos had posted on social media that he was going to attend, but in the end, he didn't. On Kalshi, someone made a profit of $17,000 by first betting that Santos would attend and then betting that he wouldn't. Who was that someone? You guessed it, George Santos. So how much credit should Kalshi get for figuring that out and banning Santos? That's just one of the many questions that prediction markets raise, and we will try to explore them all over the next 2 weeks. One thing that is certain is that these markets generate a lot of money. Kalshi and Polymarket, the two big prediction markets at the moment, are together worth over $40 billion. Shane Copeland, who founded Polymarket in his early 20s, was for a time the world's youngest self-made billionaire. One Kalshi founder, Luana Lopez Lara, is the youngest self-made female billionaire. The other founder and current CEO, Tarek Mansour, joined the billionaire list at age 29. But that is not what Mansour wants to talk about.
3: This valuation of the company or my net worth or others, I just don't think that's that important. It's kind of paper money.
2: Okay, so what is important to talk about when it comes to Kalshi and other prediction markets?
3: If you believe in markets and their ability to aggregate information and price something, in the case of prediction markets, they're essentially aggregating information about a question about the future. If you believe in the crowd wisdom and people kind of putting skin in the game on something, it tends to be more accurate than other places.
2: For someone who doesn't know Kalshi, just describe what the firm is.
3: The easiest, most compelling way to describe Kalshi, it's essentially a financial market, but that captures a much broader universe of things. Historically, financial markets have been sort of limited to an elite audience, whether it's the stock market or commodities or interest rates. What we got excited about was broadening that universe to yes, no questions about whether an event is going to happen or not. It's about things that people care about or relate to or they understand, whether it's in politics, the economy, climate, weather, culture, you name it.
2: Mansoor was born in Bakersfield, California, to Lebanese parents, but they moved back to Lebanon when he was young, and they divorced when he was six.
3: I grew up outside the system a bit. I mean, I was a math nerd, single mom. My dad is alive, but he was never really present. And then there was a lot of turbulence in Lebanon. A lot. Growing up, there's a mix of two things. There was one, my mom really had high expectations of us. It's like, you should do something big in life, make it count, make it worth it. And then the second thing is, we had a deep level of frustration with just the way that Lebanon worked, like the corruption. This is like a bad country. What drives me is I just want to have some sort of legacy. Like, I want to build something that people point to and respect and have sort of validation.
2: You were born in a good generation. One generation earlier would have been okay, but like, nerds won the war in a way.
3: It's kind of amazing, honestly. The nerds are cool right now. It wasn't the case when we were growing up. It's like a 10-15 year phenomenon now. But 20 years ago, I don't think that was consensus yet.
2: In 2014, Mansoor left Lebanon to attend MIT. He studied math and computer science, and he soon landed internships and jobs with elite firms, Goldman Sachs, Palantir, and Citadel.
3: When I got the idea, you probably know the story, but you know, when I was in 2016 at Goldman, a lot of the trades was like, hey, do you want to go long Trump or hedge against Trump winning the election?
2: But they're very sloppy trades, yeah?
3: Right, it was very sloppy. We said, like, short the S&P, that's the Trump trade. Bad trade. They were right about Trump winning, but then they lost money because the S&P actually rallied. So the use case is very clear. I just think it's opening up access for people with significantly broader or more diverse set of interests to have a shot that they don't have in traditional financial markets.
2: It wasn't long before Mansoor and his MIT classmate, Lopez Lara, started Kalshi. Where does the name come from?
3: Kalshi means everything in Arabic. Back when we first started the company towards the end of 2018, we got into the startup accelerator, Y Combinator, and they needed like a name for the application. We were looking for like a cheap domain name, and I kind of like names with K. I was like, what if we call it Kalshi? And we checked it out, it was cheap, and no one sits there about it. And then we're like, we'll change it later, because it's like a bad name, it's hard to pronounce. But now it's a big brand, so it's harder to change.
2: Many tech startups embrace the Facebook mantra, moving fast and breaking things. That's not Kalshi.
3: What we did is the exact opposite. What Luan and I decided is we're going to abide by a core principle in the company, which is regulatory first. And we spent 4 years getting regulated before we launched a single market. We went to the federal government and said, hey, how do you regulate this? And what does that mean? Two pillars. How do you build a market that has market integrity, where fraud is policed, there's no insider trading, or you police it? Number two is you enable the right set of customer protections.
2: Kalshi opened to the public in 2021. Some of their first contracts were on mainstream current events. For instance, in a given week, how many Americans would get the COVID vaccine? Would the Tokyo Olympics be canceled? The hard part came when Kalshi wanted to offer election contracts. The CFTC, the Commodity Futures Trading Commission, said they couldn't. Kalshi sued, and the case was decided by a federal appeals court in favor of Kalshi in the fall of 2024, just in time for the presidential election. It had taken Kalshi a while to get there.
3: Imagine the first 4 years of my career. I mean, it came at a great personal sacrifice. It really was very tough because regulation is not fun. It's not sexy. It's super boring. It's like exhausting sometimes.
2: Did you come close to quitting a few times?
3: I mean, daily, pretty much. But the thing that I just really wanted to see exist in the world, I just felt like the cost of regret would be too great. There's a little bit of sunk cost fallacy when you're like 2 years deep. You're like, I'll try another few months, and then it keeps going.
2: What were your advisors saying?
3: People always trusted our approach because we were pretty dogmatic, but it's an anti-pattern. The pattern in Silicon Valley is you build and you move fast and you build a product that customers love.
2: Did you have potential funders tell you, like, Tariq, that's a really nice idea, but there are 50 people who are capable of doing something like this, and they're not going to go the slow, legit route?
3: Yeah. I mean, Polymarket was launched at the time. That's why people know about the brand of Poly first. That's not because they started the company first. We started first. They started after us, but they took the idea and they were like, hey, we'll launch it offshore. Why do we wait? That distinction is really a large part for why we're 90% market share today, like why we've grown so much, is because we stayed committed to that approach. And I think regulation has given us a huge edge because people trust it more. And I think we can go mainstream. Institutions are onboarding at a higher rate because it's harder to do it from outside the system. You have to really change a system, which is harder.
2: I do feel like many of us, even in the political realm, or maybe especially in the political realm, but even in the financial realm, a lot of decisions are made with some insight and some information, but an awful lot of guesswork that we then convince ourselves is empirical somehow.
3: Totally.
2: I'm just curious whether you think that Cauchy ultimately or even now serves a bigger purpose of improving decision-making.
3: It's not like we're making bad judgment calls based on the information we have. It's just that we have a very limited set of information. That's the key thing. During World War II, an economist, Friedrich Hayek, talked about the knowledge problem. It was this very basic idea, which is that a lot of decisions is centralized. It's centralized authority figures, whether it's governments or heads of households or leaders in companies and so on and so forth. But the information that is relevant to that decision is actually pretty distributed. If you think about this as a tree, a lot of decisions are made at the root of the tree, but the information is lying in the nodes of the tree.
2: Distributed makes it sound to me like distributed among many people. The word I would think of is more like siloed or hidden. Are we talking about the same thing or no?
3: It's all of them. It's actually distributed, it's siloed, it's hidden, it's fragmented even. So sometimes you may have a piece of information that standalone doesn't make much sense, so you have to combine it with someone else's piece of information and all of a sudden it could click. And then it's also dynamic. These nodes in the network or the tree, the information is updating in real time. You could probe it, you could ask the node, you know, yesterday, but today it might have a different answer. At the time, Hayek didn't call them prediction markets, but he's like, well, the best way to solve that problem is probably some version of market prices, because that's what they do. Market prices in traditional financial markets sort of aggregate information that could be distributed. This was this idea of this information market. Use market prices to disseminate and propagate information.
2: What form did that take for Hayek? Did he try to do something like this?
3: It was very theoretical. In my opinion, the first test of that theory was in the 80s with the University of Iowa. Are you familiar with that experiment?
2: Yes, these are the Iowa electronic markets.
3: Exactly. And they ran a small-scale prediction market. A few hundred people doing very limited sums.
2: Real money?
3: Real money, yes, yes. Real money is absolutely key. There needs to be skin in the game. You have to be punished if you lose, and you have to be rewarded if you win.
2: The Iowa electronic markets, originally called the Iowa political stock market, was focused on elections. The CFTC had allowed it on the condition that it remained an academic experiment and traders were capped at $500 each. So, how did it

0: by now, there were other people starting to think hard about prediction markets.
1: I had this idea of a much wider application of betting markets in the late 1980s.
0: That is Robin Hanson. He is an economics professor at George Mason University.
1: And it's always been in the background as something I was willing and eager to do if there were people to do it with, but there have been long stretches where there hasn't been that much interest.
0: Do you feel you've been sort of wandering in the wilderness and all of a sudden there is a city on the hill and you're invited and everybody cares?
1: Well, there's a path to the city. We're not at the city yet.
0: Okay.
1: But maybe I can see a route that might go up the mountain, and we're starting up the route.
0: What does the city look like?
1: The hope is that we could use betting markets as a general information institution all across society. The main reason for that hope is when we do head-to-head pairwise comparisons of betting markets and some other institution at the same time, same topic, similar resources, the markets just do about as well or substantially better in terms of accuracy and similar costs. That's just a remarkable fact. We don't actually use speculative markets very much in our world, in academia or business or journalism or nonprofits. But it just seems like there's this huge opening to do much better.
0: So many basic questions I have for you based on just that good statement. First of all, why do they do better?
1: I'm an economics professor, so we have a lot of things we think we understand about this, but then most people aren't that inclined to believe economics professors about such things. So I'm mostly going to rely on the data and just say, look, the data says it does work better, but if you want reasons, I can give them to you.
0: Yes, please.
1: Let's start with the comparison of you, a reporter, interviewing me, a non-reporter, about something. I don't necessarily have the incentive to tell you the truth or to work hard to tell you the truth. I have an incentive to be engaging, entertaining, dramatic, you know, tell you what you want to hear.
0: Maybe embellish your own stature. Not you, but others might.
1: Right. So a prediction market, in contrast, just gives you a very clear, sharp incentive to get it right. But secondly, if you ask me about something I don't actually know that much about, I'll still give you answers because I want to talk to you, the reporter, and get in your piece. Whereas the speculative markets give you an incentive to just shut up and don't speak about things you don't know very much about. You're enticed to go look at all the markets and ask, which of these markets do you know more about, and only speak up about those. There's this old saying in poker, when you sit down to a poker table, look around and find the fool. That's who you'll be making your money off of. If you don't see the fool, it's you, walk away. In most markets, you'd be the fool. So you should not trade most markets. You should just leave them alone. That incentive to select is a second powerful thing. In addition to having an incentive, you just only have the feedback from people who think they're world-class about something. Number three is that if you ask me a question, I would just give you the direct answer of what I think on the subject, but with the markets, there's always an existing set of market prices on all these different topics. You're invited to not have a direct opinion on these topics, but go look for biases, look for patterns, look for errors in these prices. And if you can find any pattern that looks like it's a mistake, you are paid to fix that.
0: Robin Hanson sees the true potential of prediction markets in their ability to inform decisions at scale.
1: When most people get into this topic, the thing they think they want the markets to be about are the usual topics in the media and public conversations. And that's what I thought initially, too. And then after a while, I learned decision theory as a grad student and realized that according to our standard decision theory, information is valuable because it advises decisions. There's a world of people making decisions out there, and that's an enormous potential demand for information. That's where I have since put my hopes.
0: Hanson laid out this vision in a 1999 paper. He proposed a new form of governance for organizations and the broader political system using a form of prediction markets he calls decision markets.
1: So this is my grand vision, advice all around for what to do. For example, a firm could have a market on the stock price of the firm, conditional on the CEO leaving or the CEO staying by the end of the quarter, which would be advice about whether the CEO should leave or stay. Those prices would say which scenario is worth more to the company. You could also do other major decisions of a firm, restructuring, mergers, acquisitions, introduction of new products. Nonprofits could do that.

0: political parties, governments, in your even personal life. A student deciding which college to go to or what major could have a market in the consequences for their life. You could have a market in, if you dated someone, how long would that relationship last?
1: In a case like dating, where is the information coming from, though? Who's betting in that, and how do they know what they're talking about?
0: The wonderful thing about these markets is you don't have to decide who knows best. You just have to make sure that whoever might know is invited to participate. There's a lot of people around you who have seen you date for a bit, and they have some opinions.
1: Friends, family, maybe friends of the person you're dating and so on, yeah.
0: Or people you've dated before. Well, I have good advice there.
1: Right, okay. But if you're talking about a group of people with perhaps warped incentives, I would think the people you formerly dated, maybe your own family, etc., on what dimensions would those predictions be valuable?
0: Well, those people do have information. And the question is, can we elicit their information without it being distorted by their other interests involved? And the answer is actually yes. All information institutions, including journalism, have this problem that people who have access to Grind might try to distort your output. If you interview someone who wants the world to think a certain way about a topic, they may give you distorted testimony, right? But betting markets are remarkably resistant to that sort of influence. That's one of their strengths. In fact, on average, when you add traders to a market who are trying to manipulate it, who are trying to distort the price, if other people expect those traders to show up there, overall the price gets more accurate. That's a remarkable fact about these.
1: When I've heard you speak in the past about the value of, let's say, an internal prediction market in a firm, this was, I don't know, 10, 15, 20 years ago, I thought, oh my goodness, A, great idea. B, there's no way this idea will not take over the world. Eli Lilly ran an internal prediction market in the early 2000s that correctly identified drug compounds that would survive phase three. There was a Google project called Google Profit, P-R-O-P-H-I-T. And, you know, from what I could see, they were both successful, but they didn't last. And indeed, firms around the world didn't rush to create internal prediction markets. Can you explain why?
0: That city on the hill we were talking about, that's past the jungle or the forest on the hill where we try to get past corporate politics. If we think about the example of a deadline, deadlines have been one of the earliest applications in corporations because they're just really simple. You have a date when you're supposed to deliver something, and the question is, do you? And obviously, we often fail to make deadlines, so this is a live, realistic question. Will we make this deadline? Now, these markets we've created on deadlines, they have consistently been accurate. However, people who run projects don't want the markets. If you run a project, you want to know if you'll make the deadline, but you more want to have a good excuse if you fail. And everyone's favorite excuse if they fail is the following. We were going along just fine. Everybody thought we could make it. And then at the last minute, something weird came out of left field, knocked the project flat, and that's why we didn't make the deadline.
1: I also wonder something I believe you've written about before about the use of management consultants, that they can kind of be an easy, guilt-free, and association-free substitute for what would be a good prediction market.
0: Well, I mean, management consultants have many functions and many different kinds of clients, but one more common function that's not as widely acknowledged, you'll understand why, is that managers at a firm often have a thing they want to do, but by themselves, they just don't have enough status or authority in the organization to make it happen. So they get an outside consultant to add to their status, to basically agree with them. Often a function of consultants is just to add weight to what the organization already wanted to do. At a particular firm I knew, they actually introduced a prediction market about what the consultant would advise, and it turned out they could just nail it. It wasn't a surprise what the consultants were going to advise, and for a $1,000 market, they could give you the same advice as the $1 million consultants, but the market didn't have the same gravitas.
1: Tariq Mansour, the CEO of Kalshi, calls Robin Hanson's work on prediction markets foundational. But he especially likes to cite the work of Philip Tetlock, a University of Pennsylvania psychologist who you may have heard on this show in the past talking about the folly of prediction. Tetlock argued in his book Super Forecasting that when it comes to predicting the future, even an expert can be beat by a thoughtful amateur. Here's Mansoor again.
2: He pit a bunch of experts on a specific domain, on a specific topic, like geopolitics, against a bunch of non-experts, kind of random people, where the condition was sort of intellectually curious, read the news, they're sort of interested in different things. He had them predict a bunch of events, then he measured how different the two groups performed against each other. The surprising outcome, which will not be surprising when I say it here, is that the second group outperformed.
1: So in your view, how do you read that research? Why did the experts underperform?
2: There's a variety of theories, but like people that have domain expertise in something, over time they become a little too dogmatic about that thing. Whereas the people that like can take a step back and look at it more dispassionately tend to self-calibrate better, and you know, they have less bias. This is the key thing. It kind of means that domain expertise is not one of the most important things for being a good predictor of the future.
1: That's a fairly heretical thing to say in some circles.
2: Imagine saying that to politicians or researchers, financial firms, analysts. This notion that actually, if you want to get the right answer, you should get a very diverse set of participants who pride themselves in self-calibration, thinking critically about the world, reading beyond the headlines, having this idea of being able to have a clean filter on everything they read. That's more important than actually the expertise in a specific domain. That's foundational to what we do.
1: Coming up after the break, how does a Cauchy contract get written? I'm Stephen Dubner. This is Freakonomics Radio. We will be right back.
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1: Now I would like you to meet Nicole Kagan.
2: We have the most robust data set that has ever existed on transaction level data in the U.S. on a federally regulated exchange.
1: What Kagan is talking about is at least the most robust publicly available set of transaction level data. And how does she know this?
2: I'm the head of research at Kalshi, and I also write the contracts and self-certify them with the CFTC.
1: She joined Kalshi in April of 2025.
2: At the time that I joined, the exchange was transacting, I think, about $300 million of volume a month. We're now doing about $14 billion of volume a month.
1: 5 years ago, the job that Kagan does today did not exist. So how did she get here?
2: After I graduated from college, I worked for a hedge fund for a year. I went to graduate school at Oxford. Every person that I went to college with wanted to be a professor of economics, so I wanted to be a professor of economics.
1: Are you serious? What were they thinking?
2: I have no idea. But I decided after doing all of the PhD coursework and none of the dissertation that is actually probably the more interesting piece of doing a PhD that I wasn't so interested, because I think that there's a lot of real world data that you don't have access to when you're an academic that you can actually just play around with when you're in industry.
1: How do you see what you're doing now filling that gap?
2: It's massively useful because we're making the data available to researchers for the first time.
1: Drill down though, what kinds of data?
2: So we have data on, for example, how people are trading, how users trade through time and move through different markets, how they enter the platform, where they exit the platform. We have micro data on individuals because we have KYC.
1: KYC stands for Know Your Customer. That's an anti-fraud safeguard used by banks and other financial firms.
2: So we have data on where people are based. For example, where their state of registration is. In the lead up to the next presidential election, it'll be really interesting to see if we're seeing different trading activity in swing states on swing state related markets.
1: Your main function is to write a contract, correct?
2: Exactly right. We create contracts that are robust, legally robust, and then we offer a platform for the exchange of the capital on either side.
1: It would be incredibly useful to hear how a contract gets written from idea to getting live on the Kalshi market?
2: The first stage is having the idea. We then think about what the economic justification for listing a market on that idea is. Let's take a really simple contract on economic statistics. For instance, what will the Federal Reserve set interest rates at next month? That's a pretty important thing. At that point, we consider whether we already have a contract certification for it or whether we need to write a new contract. We have many submissions that we've already filed, in fact, thousands, with the CFTC that allow us to list certain markets. They're written pretty generically. They allow us to switch out certain words and then list those markets. If we don't have that contract, we'll create a new contract. A new contract will take the form of something like, will EconStat be value in time period? Where we have these three variables that we're setting.
1: Do you ever have good ideas for a contract but decide not to go forward because you think it'll get hung up for 6 months or something getting CFTC approval?
2: No, generally speaking, when we're talking about the self-certification process, we get these submitted to the CFTC in the morning. The CFTC holds them until the afternoon, and then we're allowed to list them unless they've intervened to tell us that we can't.
1: What are some markets or contracts that you don't allow and why?
2: Under the Commodities Exchange Act, section, I think, 4011, there are six categories that are subject to restriction. These are markets that we do not offer. These are markets on terrorism, assassination, war, gaming, any activity that's unlawful under state or federal law, and anything that is contrary to the public interest as defined by and interpreted by the CFTC.
1: If 4011 did not exist, would you offer all those contracts?
2: No, I don't think we would.
1: Because why not?
2: We think a lot about the incentives surrounding the markets that we're creating. So we would never, for example, want to induce an actor to adversely impact some outcome or some other person or to cause harm because we have a market that is live. That's something actually we take very seriously. We have specific rulebook provisions that carve out what we do in cases of death. We might have markets on what somebody might say in a speech or whether somebody might attend an event or what somebody might say at that event. There are certain cases in which we might want to invoke rules around what we want to do if that person is subject to violence or death that prevent people from cashing out at a dollar or zero.
1: And in that case, you just refund all money?
2: As an exchange, it's difficult for us to void transactions. What we'll do is we might resolve to say the last fair price or refund if it's a possibility for us. the last time we were actually asked to delist a market could have been the elections when we were going back and forth in the regulatory process. This was prior to the 2024 authorization to list them.
1: This is when you were asking forgiveness rather than permission phase.
2: We were very much still asking permission, but I think the permission was a little bit piecemeal. That was a time that we did actively delist markets. Usually it is not the CFTC that will ask us to delist a market. It'll be us internally finding a market that we might not want to list. After the assassination of Charlie Kirk, any market related to Charlie Kirk had to be altered or taken down or settled. There are times where we might intervene to delist markets where there are events that have happened that would compromise the integrity of those markets. Writing the rules is one of the most interesting jobs at Kalshi, and I don't just say that because that's my job. But there are a number of things that you need to think about. You need to think about what is the underlying that you want to refer to? What is the actual topic that you're going to resolve this on the basis of? For something like the federal funds rate or for something like inflation, for example, what is the actual number that you're going to resolve that market off of? Then you have to think of who is going to provide you with that number. The gold tier there is going to be the original statistical agency that produces that number, ideally a government or federal agency that produces that number.
1: That's, I assume, changed a good bit during the second Trump administration. Yes, there's just been different reporting from government agencies.
2: It depends on the market. By and large, our contracts haven't changed because they tend to have many source agencies listed. Then we have to think about what the variables are and how we define them. Let's say we're talking about the Fed funds rate or we're talking about inflation. We need to make it generic enough that we're able to use that variable to include either of those things. So we might say something like, it's an economic statistic as specified by the exchange. It can be as broad as that. And then we'll get to the actual payout criterion. The payout criterion defines when we would resolve a market to yes, when we would resolve a market to no, and when we might resolve a market to neither yes nor no. In these cases, we'll write something that says if the print is value or if econ statistic is value, then the market will resolve to yes. That's a crude simplification of the way that we might write the first line of these payout criterion. But then after that, we have to think about edge cases that might happen. What happens if you're talking about the Fed funds rate and the meeting is canceled? Or it's delayed past a certain time period, or something happens that interrupts or disrupts that meeting. Or what happens if, in fact, there are three numbers that are produced instead of one or two? This actually became really relevant last year because when the government shut down, there was no publication of inflation for the month of October. And that is effectively unheard of in the macro space. This sent hedge funds into a bit of a frenzy at the time. But we had a contract on what will the rate be in October, and there was no rate in October because it was never published.
1: What happened in that case?
2: We had our own formula that interpolated from past months what the figure would be. We made that clear. That was a clear part of the full rules, and then we added a green box to the page to clarify to users how we were going to be resolving those markets.
1: I'm guessing some users disputed that reckoning?
2: I'm sure that there were people that were more or less happy with that conceptually. But we do need to weigh what we do in these kinds of extreme situations because we can't just throw up our hands and say, well, we don't know what the rate is. We need to create clear paths to resolution in every edge case that we can imagine exists. This is true of this economic contract that we're discussing, but it's also true of things like elections where you might have questions about what happens if it's challenged, what happens if it's overturned, what happens if there's a coup, what happens if they're never inaugurated, what happens if something happens to them, what happens if they change their name, is it still the same person that we're talking about, what happens if both candidates have the same name, that's pretty confusing.
1: How long does that process take for you and your team to create a contract that is able to include all those variables and potential edge cases? It sounds like it might take a year to write one contract, but plainly that's not the way you want your business to run.
2: No, and in fact it's not the way the business runs. It depends on the complexity of the contract. If it's an area that we understand well, it could probably take as little as a few hours to a day because we're pretty used to it.
1: What's the most complicated or longest contract you've published?
2: We have markets on what people will say in a given speech. We recently rewrote the rules for those.
1: Because why?
2: There were lots of questions that came up about different grammatical features that might come up. What if there's an apostrophe in what they say? What if they misspeak? What if they pronounce a word incorrectly, is that still the same word? Is that a different word? What happens if it's in a proper noun? What happens if it's in a live stream and then the live stream goes dark and then it's uploaded somewhere else later? It took us over a month to write this new set of rules for our mentions markets. They're 7 or 8 pages long. They are unbelievably detailed. There was an article that came out, I think Bloomberg published it. They were trying to get at why we wrote rules that were so detailed. The conclusion that they came to was it's for automated processing and it must be AI. It's actually got nothing to do with that at all. We wrote them for user clarity and didn't even consider the fact that if it's clear to a person, it's probably clear to a computer too.
1: Do you at least run your contracts through an AI?
2: As a stage of the process, we will usually run them through some kind of LLM to see if there's anything that we've missed explicitly or anything that is a logical contradiction that we haven't caught. But it's not the primary thing that we rely on when we're writing these contracts.
1: Let me ask you about one more edge study. Let's say, who will perform during a Super Bowl halftime show, especially if it's maybe Cardi B, who's not the headline performer, but maybe a performer, maybe not.
2: I knew you were going to ask this question. The rules for this contract were not particularly unclear. These contracts basically said, if the person is dancing and singing, then they're performing. What you saw in the video, in the probably 7-second clip in which she appeared, is that she's definitely dancing, but you absolutely cannot tell whether or not she's singing.
1: And she wasn't mic'd.
2: Exactly. But it kind of looks like her lips are moving. From our team's perspective, we said, well, okay, she's clearly dancing. We can't tell if she's singing. We don't feel comfortable resolving this to yes or no, because we can't tell. We're epistemically a little bit uncertain about this. What we're just going to say is we're going to resolve this to a last fair price. We do have the power to do that in cases where it is genuinely unclear whether or not an event met the resolution criteria that we had set.
1: What does that mean to resolve it to the last fair price?
2: Usually our contracts are binary. The way that the prediction market works is that there's a question that's asked, and at the end, if the event happened, you get paid out $1, and if it didn't happen, $0. Every position is what we would call fully collateralized, which means that if there's somebody that puts up 30 cents on one side, in order for that actual exchange transaction to go through, there needs to be somebody who puts up 70 cents on the other side to make a dollar. Sometimes there are cases where we need to settle to a value that isn't zero or one. And this is what we might invoke to be like a last fair price, or it could be at times 50-50. A good example of 50-50 is if multiple people win an award. We might say that because no singular person won outright, but two people won, they'll each resolve to 50 cents.
1: Will you write the Super Bowl performance contract differently next year?
2: We've actually already amended that contract. Basically, we wrote a longer contract that was a little bit clearer about what we would define as a performance and not.
1: Okay. So under the new contract, would Cardi B have performed or not performed?
2: The answer is no. You now have to be singing, including audible lead or backing vocals.
1: I feel like there is a fundamental difference between people who believe in prediction markets and then a lot of the rest of the world who see primarily a betting market and don't see it as a useful tool for actually surfacing good information or for judging the value of information. So I'm asking you, I mean, this is as softball as it gets. I'm asking you to give the best evidence or argument you can for why what you're doing is actually valuable in a pro-social way.
2: There was research that came out of the Federal Reserve a few months ago where some researchers there looked at our macroeconomics forecasts, and they compared them to consensus estimates. Consensus estimates, the gold standard in financial markets. And they basically found that Kalshi markets actually outperformed consensus in their predictive ability, which is a finding that Kalshi research had had 3 months prior. But of course, we're not researchers at the Fed, so we don't have the level of credibility that is assigned to them. It's not just valuable to know how people are thinking and get a temperature check in a market-based estimate kind of way. There's power to that, of course. When you're giving people skin in the game and you're asking them to put their money where their mouth is, they're more likely to represent to you what they think is going to happen in the future in an accurate way, because their incentive, of course, is to make money. And I think that we see that across all markets. To the extent that you think that market-based pricing is good, it also applies to pricing of the future. The difference with prediction markets is that you're able to get direct exposure to an event that's going to happen. If you're talking about polling as a comparison and you ask who's going to win the next election, there are certain biases that might affect how people respond to that question. Potentially, they don't want their neighbors to know that they're going to be voting for the less savory candidate. Maybe it is a case that if you're an expert forecaster, you don't want to step out of line with the consensus estimate for the next inflation print. But if you're taking market-based estimates that people are putting money behind, those kinds of biases just don't apply because the incentive construction is so different. It's not even just the pure play probability that is useful of the thing that's going to happen in the future, but there are a number of derivatives of that that are also useful. In the paper that was put out by the researchers at the Fed, they basically said, well, not just do we have an understanding of what's going to happen with inflation or interest rates next month, but what's also interesting is we can understand the distribution of opinions for the first time. We can see whether they're tightly compressed around one outcome or whether they're more dispersed. That, of course, carries its own layer of information.
1: Earlier this year, Kalshi put out a research paper on New York's mayoral race, which Zoran Mamdani won after starting out as a very long shot. The paper is called Slowly then all at once?
2: We actually looked at Mamdani's rise to power, and we mapped it. We then did a component analysis to try and figure out what were the events that moved the market. What that gives you is access to a credibility layer on all of the media that you're consuming. It can tell you, what is it that people care about and are paying attention to? Are there certain news outlets that they might price in as more valuable than others? Is it the case that they're responding to polling in a certain way? The prediction markets, they're reflecting information that polling can't pick up on, like momentum, and they're doing it in a continuously updating way that is distributionally rich and that is not able to be offered by any parallel mechanism.
1: Even if prediction markets are more reliable than political polling, and they have been for a long time, they still aren't close to foolproof. Both Kalshi and its big rival Polymarket had Francesca Hong at 95% to win Wisconsin's Democratic primary for governor. She lost. A week later, the markets gave Angie Nixon only a single-digit probability of winning her Florida Democratic primary for Senate, and she won easily. Here's what Kalshi CEO Tarek Mansour posted on X. Before the prediction markets got it wrong headlines roll in, a 5% probability doesn't mean it won't happen. It means it should happen 1 in 20 times. If 5% candidates never won, the markets would be broken. Markets on elections are always going to make a lot of noise, but there are other important markets that are much quieter. Here's Mansour again.
3: One of the things that we're rolling out is like markets on FDA approvals. Figuring out where to place capital on different drugs is one of the main drivers of drug discovery over time. That's incredibly important. Like if something has a 5% chance of succeeding, that's being marketed as 70% chance of succeeding, you want the prediction market there. If you have a significantly more accurate gauge on what's going to go through and what's not, it's going to enable significantly better allocation of capital across the board.
1: And here's Nicole Kagan again.
2: One thing that we're looking into now is listing more granular biotech, biopharma markets. One thing that we are wrestling with on our end is if you're Pfizer and you've got some clinical trials in motion, you as Pfizer are prohibited from trading on the Kalshi market because you have MNPI on how that trial is running.
1: MNPI stands for Material Non-Public Information.
2: You as an institution shouldn't be able to take a position on that market, at the very least not directly. So we need to think about also what the incentive is for other companies in the space to potentially want to hedge out risk for approvals for, say, their competitors' new drug.
1: FDA approvals, corporate decision-making, election forecasting. Even if you are a prediction market skeptic, you can probably see some value there, and you can see why Kalshi likes to talk it up. But here is an uncomfortable fact. Roughly 90% of Kalshi's trading volume is in one category we barely mentioned yet. Can you guess which one? I'll give you a hint. It's the kind of trading that is making DraftKings and FanDuel nervous. That's coming up after the break. This is Freakonomics Radio, and I'm Stephen Dubner.
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1: Pretty much every single human, you, me, anyone else you can think of, is making predictions all the time about everything. It's just that we're not very systematic or accurate, and we are rarely held to account if our predictions turn out to be wrong. The whole point of a prediction market, meanwhile, is this.
2: The whole point is you get rewarded for truth-seeking, you get rewarded for being right, and you get punished for being wrong. There's no better reward than making money, and no better punishment than losing money.
1: That, again, is Tariq Mansour, CEO of the prediction market Kalshi.
2: Will succeed when trust in those prediction markets becomes mainstream. I think it's starting. One of the statistics that I like the most is 70 to 80% of our active users don't trade. They're just logging in next to X, or they read a few newspapers in the morning. It helps them calibrate or fact check.
1: I understand you don't want to talk about how much Kalshi and you are worth, but this plainly is a lucrative enterprise. Can you explain how Kalshi makes money?
2: So we are a neutral platform. We're like the New York Stock Exchange or NASDAQ. People are trading against each other, and I take 1% on average. That is independent, agnostic on who's going to win or lose. That fee is the fee that I get for running the business and offering the regulated infrastructure and all the things that come with trading on Kalshi. My job is to provide a fair, neutral, competitive grounds for people to compete. And they do their thing. They do their research. They go out and seek information. They do whatever it is they do to get more accurate predictions and then go and trade them in the open market against each other. Like, I think the world is getting more bifurcated, more polarized. I think the noise to signal ratio is going up. The reason is because most ways that we ingest information, this is especially true for social media, the algorithm essentially incentivizes clickbait. If you write a well-nuanced, well-measured, multi-paragraph take about something, you get 4 likes on X. If you write something extreme and off the rails, you get tens of thousands of likes. It's incentivized clickbait. The incentive structure in prediction markets is the exact opposite. That multi-paragraph, nuanced, boring, well-calibrated take, that's the one that makes money.
1: You're doing about $4 billion overall a week in...
2: I think it might be a little bit more now, right? I mean, there's crypto politics. I think culture is the fastest growing. And then, like, financials.
1: Can you make an argument that culture betting is good for society as well? Is that more of an entertainment?
2: I think figuring out whether albums are going to succeed or not, people are, like, fanatics and passionate about it. But you ask a lot of these people, like, hey, do you trade financial markets, like S&P? And they're like, no, because I don't gamble. They're just like, what do you mean by that? When we launched Weather, people were like, oh, my God, people are weather gambling and stuff like that. You ask those traders, they're, like, the most sophisticated, hardcore researchers. They're, like, scraping satellite data. They tell you we don't trade in financial markets because it's gambling. And it's like, what do you mean by that? It's like, well, the game is rigged against us. There is no shot for us to be the Wall Street hedge funds, etc. Whereas here, I can do research. I spend already copious amounts of time reading and getting informed. And I can, like, make money on it. They're participating in a financial market where they can have an edge.
1: When I look at your numbers, your trades, it looks like roughly 90% of the trades are in sports right now. So you've kind of become a sports betting site, at least for now. So talk about the benefits and risks of being that sports heavy, whether gambling addiction is a problem you think about much, whether you want to diminish your share of sports betting, et cetera.
2: So sports, actually, the share is going down over time pretty fast. So the other categories are actually growing faster than sports.
1: But that's natural, because if sports is 90 and the others are small, growing fast, I mean, you can double from 1 to 2 in a month.
2: They're still pretty big. Don't forget, we're very big, right? So the 10% is still very big. I want to kind of draw a distinction between this and gambling first. And I think it's very, very important. There is speculation in all financial markets. So, you know, when you look at the percentage of, you know, hedging versus speculation in any derivatives markets like grain futures or commodity futures or stock options, it tends to be very tilted towards speculation. And the reason you want speculation is you want liquidity. Without speculation, you don't get liquidity in any of these markets. Now, the thing about speculation is that speculation has similarities to gambling, right? Like, you're putting money to make more money on something you don't control. Right, that's basically the definition of gambling in a lot of states. And that's why historically, you know, every time there's a new financial instrument or more means of access, like when Robinhood came around, it was like, oh, you know, gambling in the stock market. Or when grain futures got legalized in the U.S., I don't know if you know this, but they got legalized via a Supreme Court decision, which was like, is this gambling or is this a financial instrument? People used to call grain futures gambling.
3: The model is fundamentally structurally different. Sportsbooks make money off the backs of losses of their customers.
1: Here again is Nicole Kagan, Kalshi's chief contract writer.
3: The incentive that they have is to not pay out their winners and to constrain their winners from continuing to trade through their book and to profit off the losses of the people that aren't doing so well. Kalshi is an exchange. We're not the house. We don't set the odds and we don't make money when people lose. The second thing to say is we offer a legitimate hedging instrument for institutions that want to hedge. For instance, you can imagine you're a collegiate athletics department. We've had some of them reach out to us about this. They, at the end of a season, if they're very successful, will owe their coach, let's say, a $10 million bonus. They have no way of hedging out that risk. What they end up doing is they end up purchasing expensive insurance contracts. But realistically, the other thing that they are able to do via prediction markets that they haven't been able to do before is to hedge out that position. Collegiate athletic associations can't trade on their own teams. On our platform, there are trading prohibitions. But there are third parties that we've seen emerge, like GamePoint Capital, for example, that help with this risk transfer. For the first time, they have a tool to hedge out their direct exposure, whose incentive is totally parametric, which means that we pay out if the thing happens and we don't pay out if the thing does not happen. We talk about sports a lot, but actually this has the ability to disrupt many industries. I think insurance broadly is one. If you live in Key West in Florida and you have a hurricane, traditional insurers might think of many reasons not to pay you out. Perhaps it's not the hurricane that damaged your home, but maybe it's the flooding, and for some reason that is delinked from the hurricane. We don't care about that at all. On our platform, if the hurricane happens and is classified at whatever magnitude the hurricane is, whatever strength level, then we will just pay you out because it happened.
2: The key thing is, it's less about whether there's speculation or not in the market, and more so about the business model. One business model is a business model that seeks out losers and then blocks winners. They do not want price discovery to happen naturally. The other one is a model that's geared towards price discovery. You want the smart people. Now, does that mean that second model, like the Kalshi model, or financial markets model, has no risks? The answer is no, right? They have risks. In my view, it's like there's irresponsible gambling and there's also irresponsible trading. You know, how many times have you heard of people losing their house over options trading, especially with zero day expiry options, or futures, or active day trading of stocks? And prediction markets present similar risks. And I think we have a responsibility as a platform, which is part of why we have this regulatory first approach, to monitor those risks and make sure that we don't let people kind of fall off the cliff.
1: So, how far does that responsibility go?
4: Wherever the sheep accumulate in the world of markets, the wolves go there.
1: Nearly 20 states have already taken legal or regulatory action against prediction markets. Coming up next time, in part two of the series, we will hear from a former CFTC chairman who thinks Kalshi may be on shaky ground.
5: This will end up debated and discussed amongst nine individuals in a small conference room in Washington, D.C., and that's called the Supreme Court.
1: That's next time on the show. Until then, take care of yourself, and if you can, someone else too.

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2: More than 1,500 people relocated after the remnants of Typhoon Halong hit Alaska's western coast last October. 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

Thank you very much. It's been such a pleasure. I love you.

0: Government was so strong.
1: I think there really is a lot of anger right now in this country. Wages are not going up, so they're paying. Want to raise wages at this moment. We also see the government trying to take money out of pensioners.
0: One other headline for now, Kenya has increased surveillance along its border with Uganda, having confirmed its first case of Ebola.

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0: 100th anniversary of the book Winnie the Pooh, we'll hear about the real Winnie and how she met the real Christopher Robin. 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
2: Good morning, Amy Martinez. Montana and Idaho have spent years trying to figure out exactly where their border is. You see, their maps did not agree, so federal surveyors went back to markers placed more than 120 years ago. The work is done and now needs to be filed with the right county and state officials. A Montana lawmaker says 50 to 60 acres had been given over to Idaho over time. Now Montana is checking whether it should be collecting taxes at a resort there. Survey says, probably. It's Morning Edition.
3: 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Inspired by a true David versus Goliath story about truth at all costs. In theaters Thursday. 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
4: This is statewide news from Alaska Public Media. I'm Ava White. Troll bycatch is a hot topic this election season, and both major candidates in the U.S. Senate race are vying for the anti-bycatch vote. Troll opponents criticize the Seattle-based pollock fleet for catching thousands of salmon, but there's a more homegrown sector of pollock trawling in Kodiak. Yesterday, we showed how the issue looks from the Kuskokwim River. Today, Alaska Public Media's Liz Ruskin reports from Kodiak.
5: Cole Hockema is dockside as a crane lowers a giant net reel onto the deck of his boat.
6: We got one more load coming. It sounds like they're loading them up now.
5: Hockema is the captain of the 104-foot Pacific Storm. He's in the midst of an annual ritual, turning the boat back to a trawler after a summer of tendering for salmon.
7: This is a family-owned boat, local to Kodiak. 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
5: Pollock keeps the local fish plants going outside of salmon season. Hockema says Kodiak relies on pollock.
7: It's a trickle-down effect that a lot of people won't understand when they say ban trawling. They don't realize that that'll trickle down to less boats, less businesses, and then we're not buying the thousands of gallons of fuel, so that's going to make it more expensive to ship fuel to town.
5: Groceries would cost more. People would move away, Hockema says. But Alaska pollock, the nation's largest commercial fishery, is facing a massive wave of popular discontent because of bycatch, and it seeped into the U.S. Senate race. Incumbent Dan Sullivan introduced a bycatch reduction bill in June that the pollock industry objects to. Challenger Mary Peltola is calling for a ban on lower 48 factory trawlers. Hockema is disappointed.
7: Like, it's just such an easy, low-hanging fruit, essentially, to get votes, is to be against trawling.
5: Heather Mann leads a trade association called Midwater Trawlers Cooperative.
8: People just have this view that bottom trawl and or midwater trawl that touches the bottom is sort of clear cutting the ocean. And that is not true.
5: Mann believes that Sullivan's bill is a response to election year pressure. Studies show factors like climate change cause salmon crashes in western Alaska. But Mann says science doesn't make a dent in popular opinion.
8: Even if you were to eliminate pollock, the chances of salmon runs being restored, what the science shows us, is it would have a minimal impact.
5: Ask all sides why trawl is such a powerful issue this year, and they'll point to a Facebook group called Stop Alaskan Trawler Bycatch. Homer Halibut charter operator David Bays is the moderator. He says the membership ballooned when Peltola ran for U.S. House in 2022 on an anti-trawl platform. Bays' group now has 60,000 members.
9: Dan Sullivan didn't have much choice but to essentially meet or beat her on that issue if he was going to win this campaign or have a shot at winning it.
5: The pollock industry is fighting back. Rick Whitbeck, former state director for Congressman Nick Begich, launched a pollock PR campaign called The Truth Alaska. He posts polished infographics on Facebook, but Whitbeck says he won't convert opponents that way.
10: We've chosen to address Alaskans a little differently. and we've chosen to do it person to person, you know, on the ground.
5: Whitbeck has a team going door to door to sell Alaskans on the virtues of the pollock industry. They aim to hit 50,000 households. He won't share poll results, but the very existence of his operation is a sign that the anti-trawl movement is too strong for candidates or industry to ignore. Reporting from Kodiak, I'm Liz Ruskin.
4: This is Alaska Public Media.

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1: President Trump wants his name on everything from battleships to airports. Historically, it's pretty rare for presidents to stamp their identities on public assets. But there are exceptions.
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1: 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We take a look at that history on All Things Considered from NPR News.

0: The high-profile Cornell case is exposing what some call a legal loophole, making it harder to prosecute claims of sexual assault. Next time in Here and Now.
1: Some days, we don't hear the big news until someone tells us. 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
2: Good morning, I'm Leila Fadel. Move over Tennessee, the next whiskey may be from space. Researchers are launching whiskey into orbit in 2028 to see how it ages. They hope that the frequent changes from extreme heat to extreme cold will give it a bolder flavor. Even if the results are stellar, no one will get to taste it. This particular experiment will probably burn up when it's done. How much did this cost? It's Morning Edition.
3: Can we have AI safety and a strong economy? 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I'm Megan McCarty-Carino.
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3: The AI industry appears to be getting more serious about safety. Leaders of top companies signed a non-binding agreement at the White House last week, laying out standards and best practices for responsible development of advanced AI. OpenAI delayed the release of its latest model due to safety concerns, all in the wake of Anthropic CEO Dario Amodei. Stocks related to the AI build-out took a momentary tumble. But Jordan Nanos at the chip research and consulting firm SemiAnalysis argues that greater investment in AI security could actually drive more demand for computing power.
5: At the most basic level, the commitments that Dario and Sam have made for Pacing the Frontier are all related to spending more compute for an equivalent model release. In other words, they're going to do a bunch of safety testing, evaluations, all sorts of different rollouts of the model to actually make sure that it is safe. And that just means spending more money on compute than they would have otherwise spent in order to release a model of equivalent capability in the past.
3: There's also been this trend that's sort of been important in the last year or so of, you know, the way that we're using AI being more compute hungry. You know, we've had sort of reasoning models and AI agents. How much more computing heavy are these compared to, you know, the early version of chatbots?
5: There's two different ways in which the models have grown historically. One is just in terms of the size of the model. Mm-hmm. And the second one, like you said, is in terms of how much the model thinks or reasons about an individual query. We're seeing this third vector, I guess, of how with multiple agents coordinating to solve a single task. What we've seen recently, actually, is that the models are not necessarily getting much bigger. They're reaching some sort of limit in terms of total parameters, and the labs are really pursuing improvements in reasoning depth, as well as the multi-agent coordination in order to solve more complicated tasks rather than just strictly making the models bigger.
3: So in your opinion, how big is the risk to the economy, which has really been, you know, the growth in the economy has been driven to a large extent by AI spending? How big of a risk is, you know, a slowdown in AI development, whether that's from some sort of self-regulation, government regulation, financing strain, anything like that?
5: Generally speaking, I think that the risks that we are assessing is very much outweighed by the clear signals for demand, the amount of spending to increase supply, and the amount of work that we just see day to day. All of these anecdotes of the incredible things that people are doing in order to serve this demand, just from building the data centers to building the equipment that goes in there to building the chips, the equipment that goes into the fabs to build the chips, and all through the supply chain. There's some really heroic work going on from a lot of smart people to try to expand capacity and serve all of this demand.
3: That was Jordan Nanos at SemiAnalysis. Erica Soderstrom produced this episode. I'm Megan McCarty-Carino, and that's Marketplace Tech. This is APM.
6: Maybe it's time to...
7: This is Sandra Tsinglow with the lowdown on science. Doctors recommend at least 7 hours of sleep a night. What if you get less? Xiaoyu Li and team from Tsinghua University tracked 85,000 adults for a week. They grouped the participants based on hours of sleep lost and recovery the following night. Then they tracked participants' mortality over 8 years. Who was most at risk? Those who lost more than 3.5 hours of sleep over 7 days. The good news? Gaining an extra hour the next night fully offset the danger, restoring risk to baseline. Who knew? Sleep debt is real, but luckily your body accepts late payments.
8: The Lowdown on Science is a production of LAist 89.3.

0: of the big questions I had coming into this reporting trip in Maine was something I kept hearing from political pundits. What is the Democratic Party going to do about its man problem?
1: Masculinity is a big issue. Young male voters, especially.
2: The Republicans put out a welcome mat for men.
3: What does masculinity look like in a Democratic Party?
0: One of the reasons President Trump won in 2024 was because the majority of men across the country cast their ballots for him. And the Democrats are still struggling with that appeal. In the midterm race here that could determine who controls the Senate, polls show that Republican incumbent candidate Susan Collins has the edge with men over her Democratic opponent Troy Jackson. So to get a sense of fly fishermen for the last catch of the season.
4: How are you?
5: I'm Paul Guernsey.
6: I'm Connor Bergen.
7: Michael Moisen.
8: And I'm Ken Bellier.
9: Can't be without my hemostats in case I actually catch a fish here.
0: They're all part of Fly Fishing in Maine, a community with thousands of followers on Facebook. Ken Bollier runs the page. His escape.
8: If you need to forget bad stuff, just go fly fishing because it all goes away. You're so focused on the water.
0: But forgetting bad stuff is getting harder to do with rising gas prices.

0: Post, right? Yeah, there you go.
1: Yes.
2: Because there's no politics on the side.
3: Yeah, we're a nonpartisan organization. Right? We take no political views.
4: At the bottom of the hill, we finally see the water.
5: But you see how it's moving down there?
4: Yeah.
5: Trout and salmon like moving water, cold moving water.
4: Uh-huh.
5: And so that's where we're hoping they're going to be.
4: Michael Moisen is standing on the bank of the lake.
6: Hey, Michael.
7: Hi. I'm fixing an issue that I saw with my line and is now fixed.
4: Moisen is 44, and that's an age the Democrats have struggled with among men. So I ask him about that.
7: I mean, I remember a fifth grade teacher telling me once, when you guys have to support us as boomers,
4: does that how feel? Is that how it feels?
7: It feels like there's a lot of money retention being kept very close, and I feel as though

0: I live in a beautiful place. I work a fun job, which is skiing a lot and fishing and hunting a lot.
1: Yeah.
0: But do I ever dream of owning a house?

0: I would agree.
1: Or have there been other candidates you've been excited about?
0: There hasn't been really any other candidates I've been excited about.
1: He has no political home. In this lake, where all these men fish, the Republican, the Independent, the Democrat, and the Progressives told us similar things. The Democrats have not put forward a candidate that truly excites them. For the most part, they're voting against the other side. It's Morning Edition from NPR News. I'm Leila Fadel in Portland, Maine, hosting from Maine Public.
2: And I'm A. Martinez in Culver City, California.
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4: More than 1,500 people relocated after the remnants of Typhoon Halong hit Alaska's western coast last October. The powerful storm devastated dozens of communities and three people died. How much has been rebuilt as winter approaches? How are dislocated families faring, and what do they want to? Along survivors and those assisting the recovery, join us for the next Talk of Alaska.

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1: Live from NPR News, I'm Lakshmi Singh. President Trump says he and his super PAC will begin paying for television ads that have been taxpayer-funded up to now. NPR's Frank Ordonez says the ads have prompted pushback from Democrats.
2: President Trump announced the new plan amid ongoing backlash over the publicly funded spots running ahead of the midterms. Trump defended the ads via his social media page, arguing that it was standard practice, that he was promoting the USA and, quote, paying for them with USA money. But critics say the pro-Trump ads are blatantly partisan and use Republican talking points. Trump says that he and his political action committee are taking over payment of the ads. Franco Ordonez, NPR News.
1: A U.S. defense official not authorized to speak publicly confirms with NPR that credible threats of Iranian-inspired attacks led the U.S. to move bombers from a British airbase. The U.S. withdrew all 12 B-1 Air Force bombers Sunday. And according to the official, the abrupt move was out of concern of some kind of attack, including the possible use of drones. Massive student protest marches are being held in Paris and other French cities today. The movement for better conditions in high schools is now in its second week. NPR's Eleanor Beardsley was with the protesters as they gathered in Paris.
3: They're all singing the Marseillaise. The students have climbed up the Republic statue and they're singing in unison with their sign right ahead of their march today. Tens of thousands of students are gathering here in Place de la République. They say that this is the strongest student movement in decades. They're even comparing it to May 1968, which brought down the government of President Charles de Gaulle.
1: NPR's Eleanor Beardsley reporting. Israel's defense minister says its military is on high alert ahead of the three-year anniversary of the October 7th Hamas-led attack. That's as a ceasefire has been declared in Gaza for nearly a year, despite ongoing Israeli strikes. Here's NPR's Kat Lonsdorf.
4: Israeli Defense Minister Israel Katz put out a warning ahead of the October 7th anniversary, saying that Israeli intelligence indicated that Hamas is planning to carry out attacks against Israeli forces in Gaza. He said that if such attacks occur, quote, Hamas and the population of Gaza will pay a heavy price beyond proportion. The statement comes just a day after Katz claimed Israel still intends to, quote, eliminate 2,000 members of Hamas who carried out the October 7th assault. It's been nearly a year since a ceasefire was declared in Gaza, which has still seen near daily deadly Israeli strikes on Palestinians. Israeli Prime Minister Benjamin Netanyahu has vowed to continue targeting anyone involved in the 2023 attack. Kat Lonsdorf, NPR News, Tel Aviv.
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5: This is statewide news from Alaska Public Media. I'm Ava White. The Trump administration has reinterpreted language in the Federal Endangered Species Act that would allow for the incidental killings of endangered species and habitat loss. Wildlife attorneys say it guts protections, but the Alaska Department of Fish and Game supports the change. KTOO's Alex Solomon reports.
6: Last month, a cruise ship struck and killed an endangered fin whale on its way to Sitka. Another cruise ship docked in Seward in June with a dead, pregnant fin whale on its bow. Previously, incidentally killing endangered species could result in criminal penalties and fines. But now, those actions would no longer be considered an illegal taking of whales under the Endangered Species Act because they weren't intentional. That's according to an internal U.S. Fish and Wildlife Service memo leaked to the New York Times last month. Ben Levitin is an attorney at Earth Justice, an environmental law firm. He's worked on several cases over endangered species in Alaska and says the shift is reckless.
7: For the most part, the reason species are going extinct is not that people wake up in the morning and decide they want to kill endangered species.
6: According to a NOAA spokesperson, the change will, quote, maintain protections for endangered species while reducing unnecessary or duplicative permitting requirements. Earth Justice and other environmental groups are suing the federal government over it.
7: The major threat to species has been habitat destruction. That continues to be true.
6: More than 20 species that are listed as threatened or endangered spend at least some of their lives in Alaska. Doug Vincent Lang is commissioner of the Alaska Department of Fish and Game. He says he agrees with the Trump administration's new understanding of the Endangered Species Act.
8: We are supportive of not only this definition of how to look at take and harm, but also rolling back those critical habitat designations.
6: Vincent Lang says he doesn't think large swaths of land or water should be managed primarily to benefit one species. The U.S. Fish and Wildlife Service declined to comment. In Juneau, I'm Alex Solomon.
5: A Juneau man whose remains were discovered inside a chest freezer in July died of natural causes, according to the Juneau Police Department. Juneau police previously identified the person as Ross Pasquan. He would have been 74 at the time his remains were found. Following a months-long investigation, Juneau police investigators found that Pasquan's wife hid his death and continued applying for and receiving benefits in his name. Here's Deputy Police Chief Craig Campbell.
9: What it ultimately looks like is that she most likely applied for those things. She received the benefit of those financial gains from that.
5: Pasquan was married to Cheryl McDonald Pasquan, who died from cancer in July 2025, about a year prior to the remains being found. Campbell says it's unclear when Pasquan was last seen alive. This is Alaska Public Media.
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13: It's Morning Edition from NPR News. I'm Leila Fadel in Portland, Maine, hosting from Maine Public.
14: I'm A. Martinez in Culver City, California. Saudi Arabia and its allied forces in Yemen say they've recaptured a port city from the Houthis that lies on a key oil shipping route.
13: It's part of a new Saudi offensive against the Iran-backed Houthis, who gained ground in Yemen just weeks ago and captured territory along the Red Sea.
14: NPR's Aya Batraoui is in Dubai. So tell us, what exactly did Saudi Arabia do?
15: Yeah, so the Saudi Air Force says 100 fighter jets carried out this new offensive called Operation Dawn of Yemen yesterday, striking hundreds of targets. And then by nightfall, Saudi-backed forces in Yemen said that they had entered the Red Sea port city of Mocha and pushed the Houthis out. The Houthis, however, deny any loss of territory. Now, this offensive comes around 3 weeks after the Houthis had swept into southwestern Yemen, capturing Mocha and islands in Bab al-Mandeb. That is the key Red Sea shipping route that Saudi Arabia had been using to export its oil, since the Strait of Hormuz to the east is blocked by Iran. Now, the Houthis have been targeting Saudi tankers in Bab al-Mandeb. They say that is in response to Saudi Arabia's blockade of Houthi areas and Houthi ports. But the Saudis say their blockade is to prevent Iran from transferring weapons to the Houthis. Now, this new Saudi offensive is basically an attempt to reverse the loss of territory in Yemen and regain that territory along the strait.
14: That port city, Mocha, that you mentioned, what kind of shape is it in?
15: So most residents had fled Mocha when the Houthis swept into the city last month, and many of its hospitals had immediately shut down, and the UN says at least 180,000 people have been displaced overall in Yemen by this recent fighting. Now, we have spoken to aid workers who say women are giving birth in the open and people are sleeping under trees. And NPR reached several Yemenis in the governorate of Taiz, which Mocha is a part of. One man confirmed to us yesterday that he fled an area that had been taken by the Houthis just yesterday that lies along a main road linking two Yemeni government strongholds. That's the city of Taiz and Aden to the south. They are now cut off from one another. I want you to have a listen to what a resident in Taiz city, Osama al-Sarahi, told NPR last night.
16: بعد قطع خط تعز عدن هي شحافة
15: So he says the Houthis have encircled the city of Taiz and that people can't flee because the road is now cut off. And he says a number of civilians were killed on the outskirts of the city by Houthi forces as they tried to advance. And he says Taiz is now facing a crisis of aid and fuel because it all came from Aden. So while you're seeing the Saudi-led forces make gains in Mocha, you're seeing the Houthis make gains around Taiz.
14: Yeah, we're also hearing about the Houthis who have been attacking Saudi Arabia with missiles and drones.
15: Yeah, so the Houthis say that they have hit several Saudi Aramco oil sites in the past few days. We don't have confirmation of that, and Saudi Arabia is not commenting on specific attacks. The Houthis are, however, also targeting air bases in Saudi Arabia and airports, and the kingdom did say that Riyadh Airport was among two airports that were hit last night in Saudi Arabia. Now, to defend against these attacks, Saudi Arabia is getting some support from Britain and France. Yesterday, top ministers from Pakistan and Turkey also met in Saudi Arabia, and they confirmed that they're providing rapid military support now to the kingdom as part of the Mecca Agreement. That's the new defense pact that was signed by the three countries over the summer. And this pact really stems from President Trump's reluctance to get directly involved in another war in the Gulf. The U.S. has not agreed to Saudi Arabia's request for refueling support, but it is sharing intel on the Houthis.
14: That's NPR's Aya Batraoui in Dubai. Thank you very much.
15: Thanks, A.
14: For more on the fight over Red Sea shipping lanes, we've called up Ambassador Michael Ratney. He served as U.S. Ambassador to Saudi Arabia during the Biden administration and is now a non-resident senior advisor with the Center for Strategic and International Studies. Ambassador, we are reaching you in the Saudi capital of Riyadh this morning. And Aya Batraoui just told us that the Houthis have been attacking Saudi Arabia, including the airport in Riyadh. How is all of this being felt where you are?
17: I mean, it's a funny thing because life here, I just got here a couple of days ago, looks perfectly normal to me. Although normal doesn't always include a very loud boom everyone heard last night near the airport, which is apparently a Houthi rocket getting intercepted, probably by Patriot interceptors, fortunately.
14: Okay, so to the eye at least, things don't look that bad.
17: No, not in Riyadh. Apparently in the southwest, in the area of Jizan and Najran, closer to the Yemeni border, the Houthis have been really kind of upping their attacks on airports, military infrastructure and so forth, and energy infrastructure as well.
14: Yeah, how have the Houthis been able to gain so much ground recently? I know for more than a decade, Saudi Arabia has led a coalition of nine countries against the Houthis. So how have they been able to do this?
17: So the Houthis get a lot of support from the Iranians, obviously, weapons, financial support and so forth. But they're also just a remarkably tenacious and resourceful group. They started basically as a tribal insurgency, and now they control large swaths of the country, including the capital. And they have been able to innovate, to develop weapons, to defy many, many efforts, U.S. efforts, Saudi efforts, to defeat them. And they still pose a significant threat, not just to the Saudis, but to shipping throughout the Red Sea.
14: You mentioned the Houthis depending on support from Tehran. If they didn't have that support, would they be able to do any of this?
17: So it's become sort of a symbiotic relationship. Once upon a time, they were a proxy of the Iranians, like Hezbollah or these militias in Iraq. They have an independent streak as well, and they've become quite resourceful and innovative. And it's sort of a two-way innovation now. The Iranians help them. They now, in some ways, help the Iranians. I think if the support was cut off completely, no financial support, no weapons flows, no advisors, they would have a harder time of it, but they have been just crazy tenacious.
14: One thing, Ambassador, because Saudi Arabia has one of the world's largest military budgets, so I think people are wondering why has it been so difficult for them to defeat the Houthis?
17: So some of it's just the nature of the Houthis. They're not a conventional army in the sense that many militaries are trained and equipped to deal with. They started as an insurgency, and they still behave like one. They are sort of this region's Viet Cong, if you will. But also, you know, the Saudi military, the whole structure of it was built on partnership principally with the United States. And I think this is a moment when they were hoping the United States would get involved in a more muscular way.
14: So about that, is it in the U.S.'s interest to join this latest offensive? Because we heard Saudi Arabia getting help from the U.K. and France, and they have that new defense agreement with Pakistan and Turkey. So what about the U.S.'s interest? Is it there for them to help them?
17: Yeah, clearly the calculation in Washington is it's not. And you know, and on the one hand, I sort of understand a reluctance to what would seem to be opening another front in a war, just as seemingly the sort of central conflict with the Iranians is petering out. But that said, the Houthis aren't going anywhere. And if you think about it, it's not really just about Saudi or just about oil. Something like a quarter of global container traffic goes through the Red Sea, through the Bab el-Mandeb and up to the Suez Canal. And although the Houthis aren't targeting that now, they're sticking to targeting Saudi ships and Saudi infrastructure, leaving them in the control that they've had really, I think, poses a danger to global commerce in the long run. It's something that eventually, maybe not now, eventually we're going to have to deal with.
14: You recently wrote a piece titled, Is the U.S. Abandoning Saudi Arabia in Its Moment of Need? So I'm going to throw the question that you posed back at you. Is it?
17: Well, we have had a partnership with Saudi Arabia for decades, not just arms sales, but training exercises. They're totally knitted into the CENTCOM planning process. That's the U.S. military command that deals with the Middle East. And all of it was geared towards being ready when they're attacked, to be a partner for them when they're attacked. And this is kind of full-on warfare at this point. Their enemies, not just the Iranians, but the Houthis, are striking them in a tenacious way. And I think their hope and expectation that was we were there to help them, and in many ways we're not.
14: Michael Ratney served as the U.S. ambassador to Saudi Arabia during the Biden administration. Ambassador, thanks.
17: Anytime.
13: The 2026 midterms are exactly 4 weeks away. And starting today, each Tuesday this month, Morning Edition is reporting on the ground in pivotal states that will decide the balance of power in this country. One of the more consequential U.S. Senate races is happening here in Maine, which is why you'll be hearing from me throughout the show from across this state. The race everyone is watching is the Senate, where Republican incumbent Susan Collins is campaigning to hold on to her seat by defeating Democrat Troy Jackson. Maine Public's chief political correspondent Steve Missler joins me now here in Portland, Maine. Good morning, Steve.
18: Good to be with you.
13: It's good to see you in person. So much has happened in this race over the past year. Democrat Troy Jackson joined the contest pretty late, about 2 months ago. Jackson, of course, was nominated by the Maine Democratic Party after Graham Plattner withdrew because of a sexual assault allegation. What's the vibe been like here?
18: Yeah, I think exhaustion. We have an exhausted electorate, to be honest, between the nonstop ads, polling requests, and text messages. I just think voters have had enough. And this has been a long campaign that began more than a year ago when Plattner got into the race. So
13: yeah,
18: it's been a long year.
13: So the Democratic nominee, Troy Jackson, he's had a really compressed schedule to try and beat out a longtime incumbent. How's that going?
18: Yeah, it's been tough, not only in the logistical sense of having to hire staff, but also just getting his footing and presenting himself to voters. Jackson has been involved in Maine politics for two decades, but he's not a household name here. And that's meant introducing himself to voters while Republicans and affiliated groups race to define him via a withering blitz of advertising and mailers and that sort of thing.
13: Is there anything to glean from polls or other data about how close this race is?
18: Well, most of the polls have shown a statistical dead heat, regardless of who is leading. But there are signals in the surveys that seem meaningful. And one is that Senator Collins' central reelection message, that she's this influential force and brings federal dollars to Maine, is resonating. We've seen a couple of surveys in which voters believe Collins is better at bringing federal resources to the state, and that's basically her reelection argument in a nutshell. And at the same time, polls are showing that they want Democrats to control the Senate as a check against the president.
13: Now, you mentioned that Republican groups have been racing to define Jackson, but how are Democrats trying to erode Collins' support in the state?
18: Well, the primary message from Democrats is to link her as closely as possible to President Trump and to attack her image as an independent senator who bucks the party. Jackson likes to talk about the number of times she's voted with the president.
13: Maine Public's Steve Missler. Thank you, Steve.
18: Thank you.

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2: This is Morning Edition from NPR News. I'm Amy Martinez.
3: And I'm Leila Faldin in Portland, Maine, hosting for Maine Public. The midterm elections are 1 month away. And every week until then, my co-hosts and I will take you to people and places in battleground states that will determine the balance of power in this country. Today, we're in Maine, where immigration enforcement here is playing out in ways that echo other places in the country.
4: They're still disappearing a person a day.
3: A person a day?
4: Yeah. Yeah.
3: At least that's how it feels to Amy Smith, the founder of Healthy Homeworks, describing the ICE presence in her neighborhood of Lewiston, north of Portland, with a large immigrant community. We meet her at her office, where she pulls out a map.
4: This is our map for the work that we do.
5: Okay.
4: Which is basically we do.
3: She describes her work making home ownership attainable for residents here.
4: It's the intersection of the three poorest census tracts in the state. Heavy concentration of immigrants, highest concentration of children under five, very high lead poisoning levels.
3: Smith has lived in this former mill town for years. Today, she says the fear running through her city has never been so palpable, and that's most visible at a nearby daycare. These days, the daycare's curtains are always drawn. Inside, babies and toddlers are taking naps, giving us a chance to talk to staff.
6: Nice to meet you,
7: Layla. Nice to meet you, Layla.
6: How are you?
3: 19-year-old H helps run this daycare with her mom. They're asylum seekers from Angola. They ask us to use only their first initials because of how afraid they are of drawing ICE's attention. H says she's anxious every second she's outside the house.
7: You walk fast. You don't walk alone. And if there's a car following you or you think it's following you, that's when you start to panic.
3: Because it seems quiet outside.
7: It looks quiet because when it started, they started taking people out loud. It was a big mess. Mm-hmm. So they pretended like they stopped. If you're isolated, that's where they're going to take you.
3: Before the ICE surge started in January, the daycare had 32 kids. The parents are mostly immigrants. They got scared. They stopped coming. The daycare also shut down for a few weeks. But then many immigrants had to reemerge.
7: Because we have to work. We have bills. So now we go out, but you have to be alert.
3: Today, only 12 of the kids are back in their care. H and her mom say their family has done everything right, sought asylum, followed the rules. But one of H's siblings was detained by ICE.
8: How many people do you both know that have been detained?
7: Oh, too many. Too many to count.
3: By July, there was a 161% jump of arrests by ICE of people with no criminal records in Maine. That's compared to all of last year. Maine Public analyzed federal data the Deportation Data Project obtained. I ask H and her mom if they feel support from their neighbors. They say yes, from some who brought them food, taken out their trash, helped with rent. But not everyone supports them. And I heard that in Lewiston and beyond. A woman screaming as she passes the front door of this daycare.
9: And this is daycare. And the people that run this daycare, go kill them.
3: Another yelling out the window at an anti-ICE protest encampment in another city.
10: I see a sign that says, okay, you just heard somebody yelling out their window, ICE, ICE, baby, at these protesters.
3: Lewiston business owner Matthew Terry, who says ICE has made things better.
11: ICE made it known that they were coming to Lewiston, and the shootings stopped. Nothing, not a peep, nothing.
3: We head back toward Amy Smith's office, the Lewiston resident who's been helping her neighbors afford homes.
4: It just makes me so sad because the people who are here are working so hard to build a good life, and 3 years ago they were thriving. And now they're not. These are not the worst of the worst. I

0: between neighbors. That's shaping Amy Smith's vote this year. She says she voted for the Senate Republican incumbent Susan Collins once, some 20 years ago.
1: But since then, have not been a supporter. I think for me, the biggest thing is to make sure that our federal government actually works for us. Mm-hmm. And that the money stops flowing to these ridiculous vanity projects. And there's no reason that we are at war right now. And so the short-sightedness and the rhetoric and the activities and the cuts, it's just disgusting.
0: But she's not only angry at the Republican Party and the president.
1: I completely blame the Democratic Party for Trump being in office again. The minute Biden got elected the first time, they had to figure out who was next. And they just didn't. They just didn't do it.
0: So she says she's watching her neighbors struggle, and she spends every day trying to protect them.
1: So it's really exhausting to be actually doing the hard work, right, for your neighbors, and watching people of privilege take pot shots all day, every day, without any actual facts.
0: Smith doesn't want what happened this summer in another city in Maine, Biddeford, to happen ever again, when ICE shot and killed a 25-year-old Colombian immigrant and father named Joan Sebastian Duran Guerrero during an attempted traffic stop on his way to work. The Department of Homeland Security told NPR that they never said he was the target of ICE agents that day. He leaves behind a 3-year-old daughter, Dulce, and his wife, Carolina Rojas Alvarez. I spoke with her recently at her lawyer's office. What has life been like since that day?
2: Muy difícil.
3: Very difficult. Now I have to face everything alone. And it's even more painful to hear my little girl scream his name, saying, "Papa, where are you?" That's the most painful thing I've had to experience ever since his death, and that I can't bring him back to her.
0: Rojas Alvarez says she wants the man who killed her husband to be held accountable. You have a 3-year-old daughter. I mean, what are you going to do now? What is your plan? Are you going to stay in Maine?
2: Por el momento, sí, mientras.
3: I will while the investigation is ongoing, but not in the future. In other words, she's not going to study or make a life here.
0: The Trump administration's immigration enforcement has divided and galvanized voters in this country. For some, the heavy-handed approach is exactly what they want in immigration. For others, the months of detentions, deportations, and killings are a sign of just how much the country has strayed from its professed values. Those sentiments will go with them into the voting booth. This is NPR News.
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1: Welcome to Native America Calling. I'm Sean Spruce. The Trump administration's proposal to remove race and ethnicity from the next census count could significantly affect Native Americans. The information from the decennial census goes toward allocating state and federal resources to tribes. It's also a key driver in determining political representation at all levels of government. The Census Bureau downplays the significance of race as part of the country's demographic makeup. Removing it is part of President Trump's initiative to eliminate diversity, equity, inclusion programs across the federal government. We'll get the Native perspective.

were clear and bright. My walk had purpose, my steps were quick and light.

That's Bob Seger and Like a Rock here on Can't Say. Here on this Tuesday morning, 6th day of October. Thanks for tuning in this morning. 9 o'clock conditions here at clear skies, 26 degrees, north winds at 4, and visibility is at 10 miles this morning. So fairly calm here in eastern Norton Sound there. Got some cool air making its way through northwest Alaska there, and kind of making its way from the north and, well, coming through the Bering Strait there, and kind of taking our right turn through Norton Sound this morning. We're getting clouds here locally. The clouds that we're getting here are kind of making their way from farther out west this morning. There's a northerly flow still making its way down through Nunavak Island, St. Matthew Island this morning, down towards through southwest Alaska still this morning. West of the state is under clouds. That low pressure center down in the Gulf of Alaska is kind of lingering around there. It's just south and east of the Kenai Peninsula this morning. There's rain falling along the northern Gulf Coast and the Panhandle this morning, and also, well, those are pretty much scattered showers over that down that way. There's also a little bit of precipitation, looks to be east of Bethel, and there's also some precipitation towards the eastern interior this morning. Seems to be fairly quiet weather-wise this morning. Weather forecast for eastern Norton Sound and Lauderdale Hills for today, partly cloudy, highs in the lower to mid-30s, north winds 5 to 15. Tonight, mostly clear, lows in the upper teens to lower 20s, north winds 5 to 15. For Wednesday, mostly clear, highs in the mid to upper 30s, light winds. Wednesday night, mostly clear, lows in the 20s, east winds to 10, increasing to 10 to 20 after midnight. The Thursday, partly cloudy in the morning, then becoming mostly cloudy. Areas of blowing snow in the afternoon. Highs in upper 30s to lower 40s. Southeast winds 15 to 30. For Thursday night, areas of blowing snow in the evening. Mostly cloudy with a chance of rain. Slight chance of snow in the evening, then chance of snow after midnight. Lows in the mid-30s. And for Friday, cloudy with a chance of rain. Highs in the mid-40s. So that's the weather forecast for through Friday. Okay, let's take a look at the 9 o'clock conditions around the state. Barrow is cloudy, temperature at 22 degrees, northeast winds at 9. Gamble, cloudy, 35, north winds at 12. Kotzebue, clear, 25, north winds at 11. Nome is clear at 28, north winds at 4. Point Hope's not reporting. Savunga, cloudy at 35 degrees, northwest winds at 12. Just from Ramp, mostly clear at 35, north winds at 16. Here at Jinalkleet, clear 26, north winds at 4. Galvin, clear 25, north winds at 10. White Mountain, clear at 25 degrees, north winds at 8. St. Michael, cloudy 34, north winds at 10. Shakta clear at 26, north winds at 8. And Norby, clear 20 degrees, north winds at 5. Dillingham, cloudy, 38 degrees, northeast winds at 5. King Salmon, cloudy, 37, north winds at 5. Togiak, cloudy, 33, northwest winds at 4. Aniak Rain, 33, northwest winds at 3. Bethel, clear, 30 degrees, northwest winds at 6. Cape Romanzoff, mostly cloudy at 35 degrees, north winds at 24, gusts in the 31. St. Mary's, mostly clear, 25 degrees, north winds at 6. Mountain Village, clear, 25, north winds at 9. And Emo, partly cloudy at 31, north winds at 7. For the interior, Fairbanks has fog, 32 degrees, east winds at 3, visibility is at 3 miles this morning. Galena, cloudy at 30 degrees, variable winds at 3. Kaltai, cloudy 32, variable winds at 3. McGrath, fog and snow, 32 degrees and calm, visibility is at 6 miles. And Nenana, cloudy, 32 degrees and calm. Tanana, snow, visibility is at 2 miles this morning. And Ruby, cloudy at 30 degrees and calm. Number of places looks to be getting fog and snow for the eastern interior this morning and under 10 miles visibility. Okay, and for Anchorage, cloudy, 43 degrees and calm. Palmer's cloudy at 37 degrees and calm. Soldotna, fog and rain, 42 degrees and calm this morning. Visibility is at 6 miles. Juneau has rain, 47 degrees and calm. And Sitka, cloudy, 52 degrees, southeast winds at 9. And back here at Jinalkleet, clear, 26 degrees, north winds at 4, and visibility is at 10 miles this morning.
You can look at the marine forecast. Zone area forecast for Cape Stevens to Moses Point out to 15 nautical miles. For today, north wind is 20 knots, seas 4 feet. Tonight, north winds 15 knots, seas 3 feet. Wednesday, north winds 10 knots, seas 2 feet. And for Wednesday night, southeast winds 15 knots, seas 3 feet. And for Thursday, southeast winds 30 knots, seas 6 feet. And the tide table page, or the tides page, is not loading up, so I can't tell you what the tides are for today and into tomorrow. But the National Weather Service has issued kind of a briefing for this barren sea low that is expected this week. This was issued yesterday at 4, and they're talking about a low pressure making its way into Alaska and Thursday through Saturday of this week. And there's going to be high winded watches and high surf advisories for the area here in Norton Sound. And the high wind watches are going to be mostly for the southern Seward Peninsula coast and St. Lawrence Island once that low moves here. There's going to be a high surf advisory for eastern Norton Sound when the low moves into the area there, so keep that in mind. And we'll get more into detail as the low pressure arrives into the western Alaska there. But they're expecting water levels to be about 2 to 4 feet above the normal high tide line. So once we get that tide set for the tide page, we'll be able to tell you what we can be expecting. But 2 to 4 feet above the normal high tide line for Norton Sound then. So. And there's also going to be some precipitation along with it there. And it's not expecting too much once it arrives here, but it'll be kind of wide area precipitation for western Alaska and over towards your western interior also. So keep that in mind as we move towards this coming Thursday through Saturday. So got time to prepare there. So, expect some wind along with it too also. All right. We'll continue on with more music here on KNSA. Here's Heart and Never.

Honey Drippers, a song called Sea of Love here on KNSA. It kind of has that old-time feeling to it when they're singing it, doesn't it? Hope you folks are enjoying your morning. Thanks for tuning in. Don't forget to go vote today. Today's a municipal elections going on with also AEC. I'm not sure what else is on the ballot here, but polling place open till 8 o'clock this evening over at the Memorial Hall. So head on over, make your vote count there, and mosey on over to the Memorial Hall. Also, there's only 2 days of open gym this week because the Smash Classic will be starting on Thursday. And team should be arriving here, but then tomorrow. But anyway, for Tuesday's gym schedule this evening from 7:15 to 8:15 will be toddlers through second grade. 8:15 to 9:15, 6th through 8th grade is 9 to 10 high school, and from 9:45 to 11 o'clock, city men. And that's our gym schedule for this evening. And gym will be closed along with the weight room from Wednesday through Saturday. And next open gym will be next Monday. With the Smash Classic going on there, Wolfpack will be hosting Tenalian, Shaktalik, and Gamble for the Smash Classic Mixed Six Volleyball Tournament. And there'll be 4 matches on Thursday starting at 3:15 with Tenalian versus Shaktalik. 4:45 will be Gamble versus Gino Laclete. 6:30 will be Tenalian versus Gamble. And 8 o'clock will be Shaktalik versus Gino Laclete. And that is going on. First day's schedule starting is coming Thursday. All right. Well, we got another old-time sounding song here. This guy's name is J.D. Souther. The song is You're Only Lonely.

That's Janis Joplin and To Love Somebody. To Love Somebody here on Kansas City. We focus on Join Your Morning. You know, she passed away back in October of 1970. Now, they say in her career lasted right around, her professional music career lasted right around 4 to 5 years. So, you know, she was pretty popular during that time there, during the late 60s into 1970 there. And, I think I can remember hearing some of her music back then there, but that's just a thought. All right. Thank you for tuning in this morning there. You know, there's only today's the last day for open gym this morning, so, or this evening, rather. Let's take a look at what we have from the Wolfpack Daily Howl there. We know the Smash Classic's going on this coming Thursday. AEC elections are going on. They'll take place today with the municipal and school board elections. So don't forget to go vote. And polling places open open till 8 this evening. For Indigenous Peoples Day, next Monday, is coming from the Wolfpack Daily Howl, October 12th. You know, the school will celebrate Indigenous Peoples Day with school-wide activities that support our local cultural heritage and traditions. Parent conferences. Mark your calendar. Next Friday, Unalakleet School will have parent conferences that will be going on from 1:30 to 4. And that'll be going on this next Friday there. So, Mark, keep it on there. Make sure you have it on your calendar. And don't forget, there'll be no open gym and no weight room this Wednesday through Saturday. And regular scheduled time will be opening next Monday. That's coming from the Wolfpack Daily Howl. Thanks for tuning in this morning. And we have a song by Jefferson Airplane. The song is called Somebody to Love.

morning, Orange Sound. That's Bob Seger and In Your Time here on KNSA. You know, there's going to be a low pressure moving in later on this week. You know, the National Weather Service issued a briefing yesterday, and that was updated at right around 4 yesterday afternoon there. And they're expecting a low pressure to be moving in later this week. They're expecting to be in the area Thursday through Saturday. And with it, it's going to be bringing some wind along with it. And in our area here in Eastern Norton Sound, we're expecting a high surf advisory during that time there. In fact, let's see here. We'll pull that up here from the National Weather Service. And the high surf advisory was issued at 1:20 a.m. on this Tuesday here. High surf advisory now in effect from 10 a.m. Thursday till 4 a.m. Saturday. And high surf expected water levels 4 to 6 feet above the normal high tide line, peaking during high tide. Highest water expected in Elam and Koyuk. Eastern Norton Sound and Lauda, this is for Eastern Norton Sound and Lauda Hills in effect from 10 a.m. Thursday until 4 a.m. Saturday. Localized beach erosion may occur. And additional details include a low in the Western Bering Sea will send a front moving east in the coast there, resulting in south to southeast winds ramping up Thursday morning through Friday, before diminishing through Saturday. Sea levels will remain elevated through Friday before gradually subsiding Friday night into Saturday. So keep that in mind as we head into those days there. And if you have anything in the tidal zone there, you might want to move them up there. Okay. We'll continue on with more music here on KNSA. Up next, we have a song by The Fifth Dimension and Aquarius.

It's a group called The Fifth Dimension with a song called Aquarius. With the sunshine in here on Kansas, the sun is just making its shining over the hills this morning there. It's about 8 minutes before the hour of 10 o'clock. Thanks for tuning in. And up next we have a song. Up next we have a song by the Crash Test Dummies. A song called Superman Song.

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2: Hello, I'm Johnny Cash.

Johnny Cash and Folsom Prison Blues as we just passed the 10 o'clock hour here. We'll get to the weather here shortly. Here's a group called Fun, a song called Some Nights.

That's a group called Fun and Some Nights here on Can't Say. Thanks for tuning in this morning. It's about 8 minutes after the hour. Well, let's take a look at the weather here. 10 o'clock conditions here at Unalakleet. We have clear skies, temperatures at 26 degrees, winds are from the north at 8, and visibility is at 10 miles this morning. Got a northerly flow through western Alaska, dropping some temperatures through northwest Alaska and also going through southwest Alaska this morning there. The low pressure center is kind of fairly stationary down near the Gulf of Alaska, right off the Kenai Peninsula there. You know, it was kind of drifting right in there, and it's still fairly stationary this morning. Bringing some clouds throughout to Alaska, are pretty much this whole state this morning there. And kind of cool on the western half this morning. Got some scattered showers making its way through the Gulf Coast, through the northern Gulf Coast, and onshore down through the Panhandle there. There's also some showers falling down east of Bethel, and also through parts of the eastern interior this morning. National Weather Service has issued a high surf advisory that was issued at 1:20 this morning here on this Tuesday. High surf advisory now in effect from 10 a.m. Thursday till 4 a.m. Saturday. High surf expected, water levels of 4 to 6 feet above the normal high tide line, peaking during high tide. Highest water expected in Elam and Koyuk. This is for eastern Norton Sound and Lauda Hills, in effect from 10 a.m. Thursday till 4 a.m. Saturday. And localized beach erosion may occur. A low in the western Bering Sea will send a front moving east in the coast, resulting in south to southeast winds ramping up Thursday morning through Friday, before diminishing through Saturday. Sea levels will remain elevated through Friday before gradually subsiding Friday night into Saturday. Keep that in mind there. All right, we'll take a look at the weather forecast for eastern Norton Sound and Lauda Hills for today. Partly cloudy, highs in the lower to mid 30s, north winds 5 to 15. For tonight, mostly clear, lows in upper teens to lower 20s, north winds 5 to 15. Wednesday, mostly clear, highs in the mid to upper 30s, light winds. For Wednesday night, mostly clear, lows in the 20s, east winds to 10, increasing to 10 to 20 after midnight. And for Thursday, partly cloudy in the morning, then becoming mostly cloudy. Areas of blowing snow in the afternoon, highs in the upper 30s to lower 40s, southeast winds 15 to 30. And here are the 10 o'clock conditions around the state. Barrow is cloudy, 23 degrees, northeast winds at 9. Gamble, mostly cloudy, 34, north winds at 13. Kotzebue, clear, 25, north winds at 11. Nome is clear, 28, north winds at 7. Point Hope's not reporting. Savunga, cloudy, 36 degrees, northwest winds at 12. Shishamaraf, mostly clear, 35, north winds at 16. Here at Juneau Creek, clear, 26, north winds at 8. Galvin, clear at 26 degrees, north winds at 9. Koyuk, clear at 22 and calm this morning. White Mountain, clear 23, northwest winds at 9. St. Michael, cloudy at 34, north winds at 10. Shakhtar, clear at 26, north winds at 10. And Norvik, clear 18 degrees and calm this morning. Down in Dillingham, cloudy, 39 degrees, northeast winds at 3. King Salmon, cloudy, 38, north winds at 6. Togiak, cloudy, 36 degrees, north winds at 4. Hania, cloudy, 33, west winds at 3. Bethel, clear, 28, northwest winds at 7. Cape Manzoff, cloudy, 35, northwest winds at 28, gusting to 35 this morning. St. Mary's, clear at 25 degrees, north winds at 5. Mountain Village has clear skies, 24 degrees, northwest winds at 9, and Emo, cloudy, 31, north winds at 7. For the interior, Fairbanks, fog, snow, and rain, temperature at 33 degrees, northeast winds at 3, visibility is at 4 miles. Galena, cloudy at 31, variable winds at 4, Caltech, cloudy, 32, variable winds at 4. McGrath, cloudy, 32 and calm. Nenana, cloudy, 32. Tanana, cloudy, and Ruby, cloudy at 30 degrees and calm. Down in Anchorage, cloudy, 44 degrees and calm this morning. Palmer, cloudy, 39 and calm. And Soldotna, rain, 43 and calm this morning. Juneau has rain, 49 degrees, northwest winds at 4, and Sitka, fog, 52, south winds at 6, visibility is at 6 miles.
And back here at Geno Peak, clear skies, 26 degrees, north winds at 8, and visibility is at 10 miles this morning. Zone area forecast for Cape Stevens to Moses Point out to 15 nautical miles, updated at 3:46 this morning. For today, north winds 20 knots, seas 4 feet. Tonight, north winds 15 knots, seas 3 feet. Wednesday, north winds 10 knots, seas 2 feet. And for Wednesday night, southeast winds 15 knots, seas 3 feet. And the tide page isn't loading up, so we can't give you tides. We probably can get the monthly tides there, but the NOAA website is not giving us the tides right now. All right. And don't forget to go vote today. Polling places open. Municipal elections going on, and so along with AEC and school board, I believe. And polling places over at the community hall open till 8 o'clock this evening. Thanks for tuning in this morning. And up next, we have a song by Genesis, a song called In Too Deep.

group called Lavert and a song called Casanova here on Can't Say. Well, you know, Open Gym will be only for 2 days this week, and today's the last day for this week. And Open Gym schedule for this evening, 7:15 to 8:15, will be toddlers through second grade. 8:15 to 9:15 will be the sixth through the eighth graders. And 9 to 10 will be high school, and from 10 to or 9:45 to 11 o'clock will be city men. You know, why they're having open, or 2 days of open gym this week, and even the weight room will be closed. But, you know, the Smash Classic will be going on this coming weekend, or this week, starting on Thursday, as the Wolfpack will be hosting Tenalian, Gamble, and Shacklick for a mixed six volleyball tournament. Four matches this coming Thursday, and starting at 3:15 with Tenalian versus Shacklick, 4:45 Gamble versus Unalakleet, 6:30 Tenalian versus Gamble, and 8 o'clock in the evening, Shacklick versus Unalakleet. That's the first day schedule for the Smash Classic Mixed Six Volleyball Tournament that's going to be going on. So I haven't heard back from the school whether they're going to be live streaming or not. You know, I called them earlier, but no return call, so we'll have to give them a call later on, see if they will be live streaming. 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

Good morning, North Sound. That's Grover Washington Jr. and just the two of us here on KSA here on this Wednesday or Tuesday morning. Thanks for tuning in. It's about 10:35. Time to take a look at the birthday calendar for today. Today is Tuesday, the 6th day of October. Four birthdays on the calendar for this date. The first is in memory of Peter Nanak Jr. Also, Karen Nanak has a birthday along with Robert Grimes and Logan Panichuk. Happy birthday to all and to those folks that are tuned in. Happy birthday to you. And also, happy anniversary to the folks that have anniversaries. Don't forget, elections going on today. AEC elections going on along with the municipal election. And I believe the school board, too. So head on over to the polling place over at the Memorial Hall. Hopefully, polling places are open till 8 o'clock this evening. Also, next, this is coming from the Wolfpack Daily Howl for Indigenous Peoples Day. And next week on Monday, October 12th, Unalakleet School will celebrate Indigenous People Day with school-wide activities that support our cultural, our local cultural heritage and traditions. And don't forget to mark this on your calendar here for next week. Next week, next Friday, is parent conferences. That'll be going on next Friday over at the Unalakleet School. That'll be going on from 1:30 to 4:30 next Friday. That's going to be on the 9th. Or, well, not 9th, but looks to be the 16th. All right. And for tutoring, there'll be no elementary tutoring today. And normal schedule is for grades 3, 4, and 5, Monday and Wednesdays at the library classroom, K through 2, Tuesdays and Thursday, and 6 through 12, Tuesday, Wednesday, and Thursday, ELA and Science with Mrs. Jensen and Math and Social Studies with Mr. McHale. So no elementary tutoring today. And, open gym. Tonight is the last night of open gym for this week. The weight room will also be closed, but closed during the week there. Okay, wait, let me start that over. Okay, tonight is the last night of open gym, and it'll be closed Wednesday through Saturday due to the Smash, the volleyball classic going on there, the Mixed Six Volleyball Tournament that'll be going on. So tonight's the last night for open gym, and this evening's schedule for Tuesday will be 7:15 to 8:15 toddlers through second grade, 8:15 to 9:15 6 through the 8th graders, 9 to 10 high school, from 9:45 to 11 o'clock city men. And there'll be no open gym Wednesday through Saturday. And next open gym will be on Monday, October 12th. Smash Classic going on. Wolfpack will be hosting Tenalian, Shaktulik, and Gamble. Matches will be starting this coming Thursday. And starting at 3:15, Tenalian versus Shaktulik. 4:45 will be Gamble versus Unalakleet. 6:30, Tenalian versus Gamble. And 8 o'clock will be Shaktulik versus Unalakleet. And those are the four matches set for this coming Thursday, starting at 3:15. In the afternoon, no word yet whether it will be live stream, so I think we'll make a call back to the school and see if they will do a live stream. All right, just a reminder from the city that no flushing wipes, baby wipes, cleaning wipes, or products marked as flushable. Throw away paper towels, facial tissues, napkins in the trash. No personal care items. Put feminine hygiene products in the garbage. These items do not break down like toilet paper and can cause plumbing blockages and city sewer pump failures. This directly impacts your own home's plumbing and can unfortunately cause raw sewage to back up directly into your homes. City appreciates your cooperation and compliance with these guidelines. Thank you for doing your part to keep our community water running and our sewer lines clear. So keep that in mind. It's an inconvenience for everybody once this happens. Also from the city is a reminder for hillside and out-of-town residents. With winter approaching, Public Works would like to schedule a septic pump out as the pumper truck cannot safely navigate steep hills once the ice and snow is here. To schedule a pump out there, you can call Public Works at 907-625-1463. That's 625-1463. From the city is a reminder of waste oil container over near the Baylor facility.
It's been there for a while there. Once you, if you're changing your oil on your ATV truck or anything else, or outboard motor, that there is a waste oil container right near the corner of the baler facility near the trash bins there. And so you can get down. You can dump your waste oil in there and dispose of your container in the trash. You know, with these cooler temperatures, you know, ice has been kind of freezing up in the little ponds and lakes inside the dike there, and also kind of along the fridges here and there. But just a reminder for folks that talk to your children about ice safety, your kids about ice safety. You know, they have that curiosity, you know. But I haven't seen any kids here inside the dike there, but talk to them about ice safety, and also a reminder for parents and pedestrians also. That if you're going to be walking around at night, if you have any kind of reflective gear, bands, or anything like that, you should put them on, because, you know, it's getting dark. There's no light to there's no snow to reflect the street lights there, and it's kind of hard to see pedestrians in the evening. And there's for motorists there, you know, I was taking a ride last night, and it's, so it's a few times there, you know, the pedestrians are a little hard to see somewhere wearing dark clothing, and, you know, just walking where there are areas like in the high road too where there's no street lights. So keep that in mind, and use, if you have reflectors, better use them in the evening, because sure helps motorists spot the pedestrians on the road. All right. Here is Guns N' Roses and November Rain.

That's so. That's a group called A Flock of Seagulls, and I Ran So Far Away here on Kansas City. You know, I thought I'd play that song because, you know, there is a flock of seagulls on the sandbar right outside the studio. It's just right here near Shallows. It looks pretty crowded on there. There's a bunch of them right on that one little sandbar over towards our west there, the south shore. All right, it's about 5 minutes before the hour. Up next, we have a song by the group called Little River Band, song called Reminiscing.

It's Proud Mary there, Creedence Clearwater Revival here on KNSA 930 AM, coming to you from Unicletus. It's been Jared here with you this morning. Garrett will be with you here shortly, taking you to the 2 o'clock hour. I'll be leaving you this morning with the Eagles and the Hotel California live version there. Have a good day and be safe out there.

Good morning, Pete. Good morning, Salman. No, thank you, Bruce. That was Bruce Springsteen live with Highway Patrolman. This is Gary Butha now off till 2 o'clock this afternoon, and thanks for tuning in. Let's take a look at the current conditions here. Nucleate updated by National Weather Service for 11 a.m. hour. Fair, 29 degrees, winds on northwest at 7, visibility is at 10 miles for 11 a.m. hour. And today, partly cloudy, highs in lower to mid-30s, north winds 5 to 15. And for tonight, mostly clear, lows in upper teens to lower 30s, north winds 5 to 15. And let's take a look at regional weather roundup updated by National Weather Service as well for 11 a.m. hour. Nome clear, 31 degrees, winds out of the west at 3, remains Vunga, cloudy, 36 degrees, winds on northwest at 9, and Gullivan clear, 27 degrees, winds on north at 11, gusting to 17, Koya clear, 22 degrees, and the winds are calm. St. Michael cloudy, 34 degrees, winds on north at 9, and White Mountain clear, 25 degrees, winds on north at 10. Shaktula clear, 27 degrees, winds on northeast at 12, and Northern Kelte cloudy, 33 degrees, winds on north at 5. Down there in Anchorage, rain, 43 degrees, and the winds were calm. And let's take a look at the tide tables for today. And it must have refreshed or something, so we'll go to the marine weather forecast. Updated by National Weather Service at 3:46 this morning for today and tomorrow. A zone area forecaster keeps Stevens and Moses Point out to 15 nautical miles. And for today, north winds at 20 knots, seas at 4 feet. Tonight, north winds at 15 knots, seas at 3 feet. Tomorrow, Wednesday, north winds at 10 knots, seas at 2 feet. Tomorrow night and Wednesday night, southeast winds at 15 knots, seas at 3 feet. And there is a high surf advisory updated at 1:20 a.m. this morning. High surf advisory in effect from 10 a.m. Thursday to 4 a.m. Saturday. High surf is expected. Water levels of 4 to 6 feet above the normal high tide line, peaking during high tide. Highest water expected in Elam and Koyuk. And this can be for Eastern Sound and a lot of hills. Once again, 10 a.m. Thursday to 4 a.m. Saturday. A low in the western Bering Sea will send a front moving east to the coast, resulting in south to southeast winds ramping up Thursday morning through Friday. Before diminishing through Saturday, sea levels will remain elevated through Friday before gradually subsiding Friday night into Saturday. And nothing on the tides for the moment. I'll refresh that again. Up next is going to be Coldplay with Yellow.

Is Smash Classic this week, Thursday, with Gamble, Shaktulik, Port Allsworth, and Uniclete on a double round robin tournament. There'll be an extra match with Uniclete versus Tenalian on Wednesday night at 7 p.m. Doors will open at 6:30. And for the schedule for that on Thursday, October 8th, 3:15 p.m. Tenalian versus Shaktulik, 4:45 p.m. will be Gamble versus Uniclete, 5 o'clock to 6:30 p.m. will be a dinner break. 6:30 will be Tenalian versus Gamble, and 8 o'clock Thursday night will be Shaktulik versus Uniclete. And for Friday, October 9th at 2 p.m., Tenalian versus Uniclete, 3:30 p.m., Shaktulik versus Gamble. At 5 p.m., Shaktulik versus Tenalian, and 6:30 p.m., Uniclete versus Gamble. 8 o'clock Friday night, Gamble versus Tenalian, and 9:30 p.m., Uniclete versus Shaktulik. And for Saturday, October 10th, 9 a.m., bright and early, Bright Eye and Bushy Tailed, Uniclete versus Tenalian at 9 a.m. At 10:30 a.m. will be Gamble versus Shaktulik. Number 3 seed versus number 4 seed will be at 1 p.m. And 2:30 p.m. will be number 1 seed versus number 2 seed. Awards are to follow. ASC elections taking place today with the municipal school, with the municipal and school board elections as well. And for parent conferences, next Friday, Uniclete School will have parent conferences from 1:30 to 4 o'clock in the afternoon. There'll be no tutoring today. The normal schedule is right here. Grades kindergarten through 2nd, Tuesday and Thursday in the kindergarten classroom. Grades 3, 4, and 5, Monday and Wednesday in the library classroom. And for grades 6 through 12, Tuesday, Wednesday, and Thursday, English language and science with Mrs. Jensen, and math and social studies with Mr. McHale. And there'll be, this is the last night of open gym tonight through Saturday. And there'll be no open gym Wednesday through Saturday. The weight room will also be closed. Open gym will resume its normal schedule on Monday, October 12th. Cheerleading practices in the gym from 4 o'clock in the afternoon until 5:15 at night. And also wrestling practice for grades 3 through 6 will be 3:45 to 5:15 p.m. And grades 7 and 8 will practice from 5:15 to 6:45. All practices will be held in the MPR. And for the open gym schedule for tonight, today, Tuesday, toddlers through 2nd grade will be at 7:15 to 8:15. 8:15 to 9:15 tonight will be 6th through 8th grade. 9 to 10 high school, 9:30 men and recent grads with high school boys. And 9:45 to 11 o'clock will be the city men. Up next can be Lifehouse with Hanging by a Moment.

And that was Bruce Springsteen live with Born in the USA. And let's do a few more announcements here. And come from a clear reminder, please dispose of all trash in the bins at the baler, not outside the bins. There is a container at the baler for waste oil. If you can empty your waste oil into this container, then probably dispose of your trash container in the bins. And again, from Norton Sound Health Corporation, they are hiring personal care attendants. Starting pay is $25 an hour. 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Norton Sound Health Corporation personal care attendants work in the homes of approved elders and individuals with disabilities, performing services such as housekeeping, shopping, laundry, personal hygiene, caregiver respite, independent living skills, and other duties. 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Up next is going to be Adele with Rolling in the Deep.

And that was Kid Rock with Born Free. And let's take a look at a few more announced here. Government Save Nuclear reminder for Hillside and out-of-town residents with winter approaching. Public Works would like you to schedule a septic pump out as a pumper truck cannot safely navigate steep hills on once the ice and snow is here. Please, you can call Public Works at 907-625-1463 to schedule a septic pump out. And also coming from Public Works, a reminder for no flushing wipes, including baby wipes, cleaning wipes, or products marketed as flushable. Throw away paper towels, facial tissues, and napkins in the wastebasket. And no personal care items. Put feminine hygiene products in the wastebasket as well. These items do not break down like toilet paper and can cause plumbing blockages and city sewer pump failures. And thank you for your cooperation in that matter. Up next is going to be Uncle Cracker with Blue Skies. Some Blue Skies today. Here's

one is Lady Gaga featuring Kobe Adonis with Just Dance. And coming from the National Weather Service, appearing sea low this week, Thursday 10-8 to Saturday 10-10. Issued high wind watches, issued high surf and coastal flood advisories. Key impacts being monitored, elevated water levels, high surf and minor coastal erosion. Wind gusts up to 60 miles an hour for a Seward Peninsula, higher gusts up to 70 miles an hour possible across St. Lawrence Island. And there's a high wind watches there. Water levels 3 to 5 feet above the normal high tide line across the southern Seward Peninsula. 2 to 4 feet everywhere else for coastal hazards. Coastal flood advisory from Gullivan to Wales. High surf advisories for the remainder of the coast, excluding the Baldwin Peninsula. Unsecured belongings on the beach may be swept away. Minor coastal impacts such as high surf and coastal erosion. High wind watches southern and western Seward Peninsula and St. Lawrence Island from 1 a.m. Thursday to 1 a.m. Friday. South-southeast winds peak Thursday afternoon and evening before weakening and shifting east this weekend. High winds could move loose debris, damaged property, and cause localized power outages and result in travel disruptions. And that's coming from the National Weather Service, an advisory that may happen 10-8 to 10-10, updated at 4 o'clock yesterday afternoon on October 5th. Coming from the National Weather Service, our advisory for Thursday into Saturday. Up next will be Maroon 5 featuring Christina Aguilera with Moves Like Jagger.

And that's Ray Parker Jr. with Ghostbusters. That's right, folks. Who are you going to call? And still waiting on the weather here to be updated by National Weather Service for the 12 p.m. hour. Still waiting on that. So while we're on ghouls and goblins, here's David Bowie with Scary Monster.

Eagles with a witchy woman. And let's take a look at the current conditions here in Euclid, updated by National Weather Service for the 12 p.m. hour. Fair, 31 degrees, winds out of the east at 3, visibilities at 10 miles for the 12 p.m. hour. And today, partly cloudy, highs in lower to mid 30s, north winds 5 to 15. And for tonight, mostly clear, lows in the upper teens to lower 30s, north winds 5 to 15. And let's take a look at the regional weather roundup, updated by National Weather Service as well for the 12 p.m. hour. Nome clear, 34 degrees, winds on northwest at 8. Renane Savunga cloudy, 36 degrees, winds on north at 8. And Gullivan clear, 29 degrees, winds on north at 8 as well. Koya clear, 28 degrees, of variable winds at 4. And St. Michael cloudy, 35 degrees, winds on north at 10. White Mountain clear, 28 degrees, winds on northwest at 6. Shaktula clear, 28 degrees, winds on north at 11. Over there in Kel-Tegue cloudy, 34 degrees, north winds at 4. Down there in Anchorage, rain, 44 degrees, winds out of the southwest at 5. And take a look at the marine weather forecast for Cape Stevens. Zone area forecast for Cape Stevens, the most point out to 15 nautical miles. And for today, north winds at 20 knots, seas at 4 feet. And tonight, north winds at 15 knots, seas at 3 feet. And for tomorrow, Wednesday, north winds at 10 knots, seas at 2 feet. Wednesday night, southeast winds at 15 knots, seas at 3 feet. And take a look at the high surf advisory for Eastern Norton Sound and a lot of hills from 10 a.m. Thursday to 4 a.m. Saturday. Localized beach erosion may occur. High surf expected. Water levels of 4 to 6 feet above the normal high tide line. Peaking during high tide. Highest water expected in Elam and Koyuk. And it's a high surf advising in effect from 10 a.m. Thursday to 4 a.m. Saturday. Once again, a low in the Western Bering Sea will send a front moving east in the coast, resulting in south and southeast winds ramping up Thursday morning through Friday, before diminishing through Saturday. Sea levels will remain elevated through Friday before gradually subsiding Friday night into Saturday. Now it's come from the National Weather Service, updated at 1:20 a.m. this morning. And then, to end the Halloween block, here's going to be the Ramones with Pet Sematary.

And that was Uniclete's favorite band, the Dropkick Murphys, with their song called The Black Velvet Band. Up next is going to be Aerosmith with A Dream On.

And that was Living Rockets with So Alive. And the current conditions here in Euclid for the 12 p.m. hour was fair. 31 degrees, winds out east at 3. Visibility is at 10 miles for the 12 p.m. hour, roughly 39 minutes ago. Up next going to be Toby Keith with Don't Let the Old Man In. Thanks for tuning in and stopping by.

Hoka Hoka. That was Uncle Keith Sokola with his latest version of Indian Cars. A Dark Winds version is what the label says. And up next is going to be Dirt Roads with Till the Sun Comes Up.

sky as black as

And now it's Bruce Springsteen. Within 1 minute, you're here. And let's take a look at the birthday calendar for today, October 6th. Happy birthday to Karen Danauk, Logan Panipchuk, in memory of Peter Danauk Jr., and also happy birthday to Robert Grimes. And for those of you who are not on the birthday calendar, have a birthday today or anniversary, happy birthday to you, or happy anniversary to you on your special day. Up next is going to be Bruce Hornsby with The Way It Is.

now Cheryl Crowell with Sweet Child O' Mine. And let's take a look at the current conditions here. Uniquely updated by National Weather Service for the 1 p.m. hour. A few clouds, 34 degrees. Winds on northwest at 7, visibilities at 10 miles for the 1 p.m. hour. And today, partly cloudy, highs in lower to mid 30s, north winds 5 to 15. And for tonight, mostly clear, lows in upper teens to lower 30s, north winds 5 to 15. And see if they updated the National Weather Service updated the regional weather roundup. They have not quite just yet. Take a look at the marine weather forecast for today and tomorrow. Zone area forecast for Cape Stevens and Moses Point out to 15 nautical miles. Updated by National Weather Service at 3:46 this morning. Today, north winds at 20 knots, seas at 4 feet. Tonight, north winds at 15 knots, seas at 3 feet. And for Wednesday, north winds at 10 knots, seas at 2 feet. Wednesday night, southeast winds at 15 knots, seas at 3 feet. And let's take a look at the high surf advisory updated at 1:20 a.m. this morning. High surf advisory in effect from 10 a.m. Thursday to 4 a.m. Saturday. High surf expected water levels of 4 to 6 feet above the normal high tide line, peaking during high tide. Highest water expected in Elam and Koyuk, and this can be for Eastern Norton Sound and a lot of hills. Once again, from 10 a.m. Thursday to 4 a.m. Saturday, localized beach erosion may occur. A low in the Western Bering Sea will send a front moving east in the coast, resulting in south to southeast winds. Winds ramping up Thursday morning through Friday before diminishing through Saturday. Sea levels will remain elevated through Friday before gradually subsiding Friday night into Saturday. Precautions should be taken to protect property. And that's come from the National Weather Service updated at 1:20 a.m. this morning. I'll refresh the regional weather roundup. And it still says noon on there. But here in Euclid, a few clouds, 34 degrees, winds on northwest at 7. Visibility is at 10 miles for the 1 p.m. hour, about 11 minutes ago. And I'll keep refreshing the regional weather roundup while I play some more music here. And up next is going to be Phelan Baptiste and my man Daryl Anderson with their latest song climbing up on the Indigenous Music Charts. And the song's called Watching the Sunrise.

Van Halen with Can't Stop Loving You. Up next is going to be Twin Flames with Human.

And that was John Michael Montgomery with Life's a Dance. And for the 1 PMR here in Uniclete, a few clouds, 34 degrees, winds on northwest at 7, visibility is at 10 miles for the 1 PMR. And today, partly cloudy, highs in lower to mid-30s, north winds 5 to 15. And for tonight, mostly clear, lows in upper teens to lower 30s, north winds 5 to 15. Up next is going to be Ambigaze with Cherry Coke, Habib.

And that was Uncle Gary Farmer with Mr. Coyote. Why did you eat my dog? Up next is going to be Group Love with Ways to Go.

And that was Uncle Keith Sakula and Callie Bennett with their latest duet. The song called was Res Chick. Up next is going to be my man, Tracy Lee Nelson, with Res Dogs.

B-52s with Rock Lobster. Going out to my good buddy Lyle Nirmal, Lyle Allen there. Up next will be Beyonce with Jay-Z with their song called Crazy in Love.

Nelly featuring City Spud with Ride With Me. This gear the business is 11 o'clock this morning till now. JR's here from Takeover from 2 o'clock to 4 o'clock this afternoon. Thanks for tuning in. On Saturday with Metallica and Tuesday's Gone. Thanks for tuning in.

with Seconds to Spare. That's Metallica there, and Tuesday's Gone here on Kansas City, here on this Tuesday afternoon. Thanks for tuning in. And pretty quiet weather-wise for the state right now. We got an advisory, but that is in a couple of days here. So let's take a look at the weather. Starting with satellite loop this afternoon, there is a low pressure center just near the Kenai Peninsula this afternoon, bringing a counterclockwise flow along with it here. There's also a northerly flow along western Alaska, extending all the way from near Point Hope through the Seward Peninsula and all the way down towards the Kuskokwim Bay this afternoon. So north winds along western Alaska today. Most of the state is under clouds there, but we got a little bit of clearing here in eastern Norton Sound down through parts of southwest Alaska too, and the Seward Peninsula. So not a bad day weather-wise with the sunlight here. And it being fairly quiet, there's scattered showers making its way through the northern Gulf Coast and onshore along the Panhandle, but those are scattered, even scattered showers into the interior, but really not much to speak as far as precipitation is concerned there. There's a high surf advisory. High surf advisory is issued by the National Weather Service at 1:20 a.m. here on this Tuesday. And it says here, high surf advisory now in effect from 10 a.m. Thursday till 4 a.m. Saturday. High surf expected water levels of 4 to 6 feet above the normal high tide line, peaking during high tide, highest water expected in Elam and Koyuk. This is for eastern Norton Sound in Lauder Hills from 10 a.m. Thursday till 4 a.m. Saturday. And low in the western Bering Sea will send a front moving east in the coast, resulting in south to southeast winds ramping up Thursday morning through Friday before diminishing through Saturday. Sea levels will remain elevated through Friday before gradually subsiding Friday night into Saturday. Here's the weather forecast for eastern Norton Sound and Lauder Hills for tonight. Mostly clear. Lows in upper teens to lower 30s, north winds 5 to 15. For Wednesday, mostly cloudy, highs in the mid to upper 30s, light winds. For Wednesday night, mostly clear, lows in the 20s, east winds to 10, increasing to 10 and 20 after midnight. And for Thursday, partly cloudy in the morning, then becoming mostly cloudy. Areas of blowing snow in the afternoon, highs in upper 30s to lower 40s. Southeast winds 15 to 30. All right, let's take a look at the 2 o'clock conditions around the state. Barrow is clear 23 degrees, northeast winds at 10. Gamble clear 37, north winds at 9. Kotzebue clear at 28, north winds at 14. Nome clear 36, east winds at 5. Point Hope's not reporting. Savunga cloudy at 36, north winds at 10. Shishmaref clear 37 degrees, north winds at 11. Here at Geno Peak clear 35, northwest winds at 11. Gullivan clear 34, north winds at 10. Koya clear 33, variable winds at 5. White Mountain clear 34, north winds at 8. St. Michael cloudy 34, north winds at 10. Shaktola clear 29, north winds at 14. And Norby clear 32, north winds at 13. Dillingham, cloudy, 42 and calm. King Salmon, cloudy, 41 degrees, north winds at 7. Togiak, cloudy, 42, northwest winds at 8. Aniak, cloudy, 39, variable winds at 5. Bethel, clear, 37, northwest winds at 12. Cape Romanzoff, cloudy at 35 degrees, northwest winds at 22, gusting to 30. Down in St. Mary's, well, St. Mary's not reporting this afternoon. Mountain Village, mostly clear, 35 degrees, north winds at 12, gusting to 20. And for Emo, mostly cloudy, 37 degrees, north winds at 13, gusting to 20. For the interior, Fairbanks, snow, 36 degrees, south winds at 3, visibility is at 10 miles. Galena, cloudy at 34, variable winds at 5, Keltag, partly cloudy, 37 and calm. McGrath, cloudy, 36, and calm. Nenana, cloudy, 36, northwest winds at 6. Tanana, cloudy this afternoon, and Ruby, cloudy at 35 and calm. Anchorage, mostly cloudy, 44 degrees, south winds at 10, gusting to 16. Palmer, partly cloudy, 48, southeast winds at 3. Soldotna, fog and rain, 46 degrees, southwest winds at 3, visibility is at 3 miles.
For Juneau, they have rain, 51 degrees, east winds at 9, and Sitka, cloudy, 54. The winds are from the south at 10. And I'm back here at Juneau, clear skies, 35 degrees, northwest winds at 11. Visibility is at 10 miles this afternoon. Take a look at the marine forecast. Zone area forecast for Cape Stevens to Moses Point down to 15 nautical miles. For tonight, north winds 15 knots, seas 3 feet. Wednesday, north winds 10 knots, seas 2 feet. Wednesday night, north southeast winds 15 knots, seas 3 feet. And Thursday, southeast winds 30 knots, seas 6 feet. And tide page for NOAA is not working this afternoon, so hopefully they'll have fixed the problem there. We probably can print out a monthly chart here, but I usually go by the daily tides, and right now we don't have the graph popping up here. All right, it's about 20 minutes after the hour of 2 o'clock here on this Tuesday. Thanks for tuning in there. And Open Gym, you know, Open Gym is going to be opening for 2 days this week, yesterday and tonight. Tonight's the last night for Open Gym and also the weight room. That's because the Mixed 6 Volleyball Tournament will be happening here. That'll be starting on Thursday. So, Open Gym schedule for this Tuesday, for this evening, 7:15 to 8:15 will be toddlers through second grade. 8:15 to 9:15 will be the 6th through the 8th graders. 9 to 10 high school, and from 9:45 to 11 city men. So, some volleyball action coming to town here, as the Wolfpack will be hosting the Mixed 6 Volleyball Tournament. It's on this Thursday. And participating teams, visiting teams, will be Tenalian, Gamble, and Shaktolik. Tenalian's Port Allsworth, located at Lake Clark there, on the shores of Lake Clark. 4 matches this coming Thursday, starting at 3:15, Tenalian versus Shaktolik. 4:45, Gamble versus, you know, 6:30, Tenalian versus Gamble. And 8 o'clock will be Shaktolik versus Unalakleet. Those are the first 4 matches of this Smash Classic. So, a Mixed 6 Volleyball Tournament going on. No word from the school whether it will be live streamed or not, so better give Melinda a call, see what's going on. All right. And in the meantime, Def Leppard and Pour Some Sugar on Me. Love is like a bomb.

ZZ Top singing the blues there with Blue Jean Blues here on KNSA 930 AM, coming to you from Myrtle Beach here on this Tuesday afternoon. Thanks for tuning in. Don't forget to go vote. There's municipal elections going on there. Also AEC and I believe the school board too. I haven't made my way over there yet, but the polling place open till 8 o'clock this evening over at the Memorial Hall. All right, this next song, a lot of people can relate to. It's by ZZ Top there. And the song is called TV Dinners.

That was Journey. Journey and Don't Stop Believing here out in Kansas City. Well, I called the school and they said that volleyball action is going to be live streamed there. You just got to head over to NFHS there, the NFHS network. So if you'd like to watch some volleyball action from your computer or elsewhere along the internet there, go to NFHS.com. That's where the live stream will be. And that's what I'm getting from the school this afternoon. All right. Thanks there, Melinda. Here's Looking Glass with Brandy.

Well, it was Queen and David Bowie with Under Pressure here on KNSA. Got something from the city here about combination smoke and carbon monoxide alarms. Combination smoke and carbon monoxide alarms are available for pickup over at the city. The city has combination smoke and carbon monoxide detector alarms available for residents. And you can stop by the city office Monday through Friday from 10 to 5 to pick one up there. And that's coming from the city of Enoch. Thank you to the city. All right. And we're doing alternates between 70s and 80s this afternoon. Here's Bob Dylan and Knocking on Heaven's Door.

It's Whitney Houston, and I want to dance with somebody who loves me here on KSA. Kind of a north breezy day. Got kind of a low low tide right now. That it seems unusually low. You know, I see seagulls walking around right outside in the shallows here, just offshore here. But anyway, it's can see a kind of a rough waters farther out in the deeper part of the ocean there. All right. Here are the emotions and best of my love.

New Norton Sound, Pink Floyd there. Wish You Were Here, here on KNSA. Also named between 70s and 80s for part of this afternoon. And we'll get to the weather here shortly. We'll see if they updated the timetable, hopefully. But here's Cyndi Lauper and Girls Just Want to Have Fun.

It's Clearwater Revival, and have you ever seen the rain here on KNSA? Has seen if there's any updates to the weather forecast here. And, well, let's update the satellite here and check the marine forecast, see if it has been updated also. But doesn't look like it. All right. Let's take a look at the weather forecast for Eastern Norton Sound and a lot of hills. Clear cloud conditions here at Yellow Creek. Clear skies, temperature 36 degrees, northwest winds at 14. And visibility is at 10 miles this afternoon. We got a northerly flow through western Alaska this afternoon, extending all the way through the Chukchi Sea, Bering Strait, Seward Peninsula, and all the way down towards this Kuskokwim Bay this afternoon. There's low pressure centered in the Gulf of Alaska near the Kenai Peninsula, right along the northern Gulf Coast there. Onshore flow down throughout the west or eastern part of it, and then kind of an offshore flow through southwest Alaska this afternoon. Most of the state is under clouds, and with that there, this scattered showers making their way through the Gulf Coast and through the eastern interior this afternoon, and also down along the Panhandle. But seems to be fairly quiet weather-wise right now at this time. With the forecast, our National Weather Service has issued a high surf advisory at 1:20 this morning here on this Tuesday. And it says high surf advisory now in effect from 10 a.m. Thursday till 4 a.m. Saturday. High surf expected. Water levels poured at 6 feet above the normal high tide line, peaking during high tide. Highest water expected in Elam and Koyuk. This for Eastern Norton Sound and Lauda Hills from 10 a.m. Thursday till 4 a.m. Saturday. And a low in the western Bering Sea will send a front moving east in the coast, resulting in south to southeast winds ramping up on Thursday morning through Friday before diminishing through Saturday. Sea levels remain elevated through Friday before gradually subsiding Friday night into Saturday. Here's the weather forecast for Eastern Norton Sound and Lauda Hills. For tonight, mostly clear, lows in upper teens to lower 20s. North winds 5 to 15. For Wednesday, mostly clear, highs in the mid to upper 30s, light winds. Wednesday night, mostly clear, lows in the 20s, east winds to 10, increasing to 10 to 20 after midnight. And for Thursday, partly cloudy in the morning, then becoming mostly cloudy. Areas of blowing snow in the afternoon, highs in upper 30s to lower 40s, southeast winds 15 to 30. And let's take a look at the 3 o'clock conditions around the state. Barrows clear 24 degrees, northeast winds at 9, Gamble clear 38, northwest winds at 8, Kotzebue clear 28, north winds at 14, Nome clear 37, south winds at 3, Point Hope's not reporting, Savunga cloudy 36 degrees, northwest winds at 11. Shishmaref mostly clear 37, north winds at 12. Here at Yellowcreek clear 36, northwest winds at 14. Galvin clear 35, north winds at 7. Koyuk clear at 34, northwest winds at 7. White Mountain clear 34 degrees, north winds at 9, gusting to 15. St. Michael mostly cloudy 35 degrees, north winds at 12. Shaktulik clear at 31 degrees, north winds at 13. And Norvik clear 33, northeast winds at 9. Dillingham, cloudy, 43 degrees, south winds at 4. King Salmon, cloudy, 42, northeast winds at 6. Togiak, cloudy, 43, northwest winds at 8. Aniak, cloudy at 38 degrees, variable winds at 6. Bethel, clear, 37, northwest winds at 13. Kaper Manzop, cloudy, 35, northwest winds at 24, gusting to 31. St. Mary's, mostly cloudy, 35, north winds at 14. Mountain Village, cloudy, 35, northwest winds at 15, gusting to 19, and Emo clear 36 degrees, north winds at 15. Fairbanks has rain, 37 degrees and calm. Galena cloudy at 34, north winds at 7. Caltech partly cloudy, 39 and calm. McGrath cloudy at 37 and calm. Nenana cloudy, 36 degrees, northwest winds at 4. Tanana cloudy this afternoon, and Ruby cloudy, 36 degrees and calm. Anchorage cloudy 45, southeast winds at 7. Palmer mostly cloudy 48, south winds at 3. And Soldotna rain 46 degrees and calm. Juneau has rain 51 degrees, east winds at 10. And Sitka cloudy 55, south winds at 6. And back here at Yellowcreek, clear skies 36 degrees, northwest winds at 14. And visibility is at 10 miles this afternoon.
Marine forecast, zone area forecast for Cape Stevens to Moses Point out to 15 nautical miles for tonight. North winds 15 knots, seas 3 feet. Wednesday, north winds 10 knots, seas 2 feet. For Wednesday night, southeast winds 15 knots, seas 3 feet. And for Thursday, southeast winds 30 knots, seas 6 feet. Time now is about 17 minutes after the hour. Thanks for tuning in this afternoon. I think I'll get a tide chart printed here since they... No, a website doesn't want to do the daily graph signs here. So, thanks for tuning in. Here's Earth, Wind, and Fire, and let's groove.

That's Earth, Wind, and Fire with Let's Groove here on Can't Say. Coming from the city of Unalakleet, combination smoke and carbon monoxide alarms are available for pickup. The city has the combination smoke and carbon monoxide detectors available for residents. You can stop by the city office Monday through Friday, 10 to 5, to pick one up. And that is coming from the city of Unalakleet. Here's ELO and Mr. Blue Sky.

afternoon, Norton Sound Leonard and Skinner in Sweet Home, Alabama. Here on KNSA, say about 27 minutes before the hour. Well, I got someone coming into port right now and navigating the shallow water that we're having at this time. But slowly but surely, they're making their way in there. All right, we'll get to the birthday calendar here shortly. It's Bonnie Tyler with A Total Eclipse of the Heart.

That's Bonnie Tyler and Totally Eclipse of the Heart here on KNSA. Thanks for tuning in. It's about 3:38 and time to take a look at the birthday calendar for today. Today is Tuesday, the 6th day of October. Four birthdays on this date. First is in memory of Peter Nanak Jr. Also, Karen Nanak has a birthday along with Robert Grimes and Logan Panipchuk. Happy birthday to you and to those folks that are tuned in. Happy birthday to you. And also a happy anniversary to the folks that have anniversaries also. City of Unalakleet has combination smoke and carbon monoxide alarms available for pickup. And these are available for residents here at Unalakleet. You can stop by the city office Monday through Friday from 10 a.m. until 5 to pick one up there. And that's coming from the City of Unalakleet. Open gym schedule for this evening, for Tuesday, from 7:15 to 8:15, will be toddlers through second grade, 8:15 to 9:15, 6th through 8th graders, 9 to 10 high school, and from 9:45 to 11, city men. And that's coming from the Wolfpack Lady Hall. And today's last day of open gym for this week. You got some teams coming in. The Smash Classic will begin on Thursday, so no open gym from Wednesday through Saturday. And, you know, next open gym will be scheduled for Monday, next Monday there. So that's a heads up from the school, from the Wolfpack Lady Hall. With the Smash Classic beginning on Thursday, there's four matches there. Wolfpack will be hosting Tenalian, Shaktalik, and Gamble. Four matches for Thursday starting at 3:15 p.m. with Tenalian versus Shaktalik. 4:15 will be Gamble versus Unalakleet. 6:30 will be Tenalian versus Gamble, and 8 o'clock in the evening on Thursday will be Shaktalik versus Unalakleet, the first four matches of the Smash Classic Mixed Six volleyball games. And don't forget to go vote. Polls are open this afternoon, or through this evening there, and those can get the local municipal election AEC, and I believe the board, school board also. And that elections are open, or the polling place is open till 8 o'clock this evening over at the Memorial Hall. Time now is about 20 minutes before the hour. Thanks for tuning in this afternoon. Here's Billy Joel and Vienna.

Tears for Fears, and Everybody Wants to Rule the World here on Can't Say, about 12 minutes before the hour. I'm going to have a song by Blue Oyster Cult, and Don't Fear the Reaper.

alternating between the 70s and the 80s today. That's 70s era Blue Oyster Cult and Don't Fear the Reaper. Here's up next, we have a song by Guns N' Roses and Sweet Child of Mine.

of the Mind here on KSA. This has been JR here with you this afternoon here on this Tuesday. Thanks for tuning in. We'll take one last updated look, our updated forecast here. One more look at it. Updated at 3:47 this afternoon. For tonight, partly cloudy, lows in the upper teens to upper 20s, north winds 5 to 15. For Wednesday, mostly clear, highs in the mid-30s, northeast winds to 10. Wednesday night, mostly clear, lows in the lower to mid-20s, east winds 5 to 15. And for Thursday, partly cloudy, chance of snow in the afternoon, areas of blowing snow in the afternoon, highs in upper 30s to lower 40s, southeast winds 15 to 25. We'll be signing off this afternoon with Queen, and we will rock you. Have a good day, and be safe out there.